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1: Two pros and a cup of Joe, Fox Sports Radio. LeVar Arrington, Brady Quinn, Jonas Knox with the air. We'll be back on the air tomorrow, same place, for a Football Friday edition of the show. Maybe a little look ahead to the week, quote-unquote, zero action in the world of college football. That'll be yours here again coming up tomorrow, 6 a.m. Eastern time, 3 o'clock Pacific. 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
1: All right, Larry, what do we got?
23: Well, Callaway Golf is under fire. For the approval of a controversial commercial promoting their new driver, the commercial showed aggressive violence from the founder of Good Good, Garrett Clark. He was rushing towards the former Division I golfer, Alexis Miatowski, and he violently shoulder-checked her, shoved her to the ground, and as she reached, she was trying to grab his driver. Anyways, then he stood over her and was like, "Don't touch my driver," and then walks away. I actually have a clip of it if you want to hear. Okay.
24: Do not touch my new driver.
23: So this video is actually causing much controversy. Domestic abuse survivors and advocates are boycotting Callaway. Costco has taken all of their products from their shelves, and yeah.
25: But they did put them on.
26: Golf Galaxy, Dick's Sporting Goods are also doing that as well. This was the stupidest advertisement I've ever seen. Like, for what they were trying to portray in the excitement about some co-branded driver with Callaway, this was the like, how did everyone watch this and go, what are we trying to accomplish here? This is the dumbest thing ever. I don't get it. They should get all the backlash they're getting right now because it lacks any sort of creativity. It's just stupid. And by the way, to furthermore for Callaway, why do you need Good Good? You're all one of the better drivers in golf. Like, what does this partnership do for you? Like, people are going to grab a Callaway driver now because you're with the Good Good guys? It's so stupid. All the way around, all parties involved, just plain dumb.
1: Probably going to get them a lot cheaper now, too. So there's that.
23: Possibly for free in people's dumpsters outside.
1: Yeah, probably not. This will be like everything else.
26: People's dumpsters, like, they're not even selling them. So
23: Good Good did apologize. Right. Well, Good Good did apologize, and they said that they plan to donate any campaign proceeds to an organization supporting women. They have not specified which one.
27: Yeah, of course they are. So dumb.
23: It's a quick fix, you know, a little Band-Aid on it until people forget what happened.
27: I hate that we're saying the same words at the same time. We are Foxwood.
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33: 2-2 pitch. Swung on. Hit deep. Right field on its way. That ball is gone. A mammoth three-run home run for Kyle Schwarber, number 40 on the season. And he has put the Phillies up 6-0 here in the second inning.
32: Phillies Radio Network on the call. They shut out the Mariners 6-0. The Blue Jays snapped the Royals' 9-game win streak with a 3-0 victory. The Marlins shut out the Red Sox 4-0 to snap Boston's 5-game win streak. The Braves walked it off against the Dodgers 6-5. Roky Sasaki left the game in the fourth inning and is headed to the IL with the blister. And the Brewers beat the Mets 8-1 to increase their NL Central lead to 6.5 games. teams. In college football, the Big 12 is joining the SEC and Big 10 in banning returning pros, with the ACC's decision still pending. I'm Brianna Miro.
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19: Good morning, good morning, good morning, good morning. Teddy Hefner with you, time for Talking Sports here on Fox Sports Radio 1400. I am heartbroken. I can't believe it. I just, come on, what am I supposed to do that weekend? They've done away with the Pro Bowl. No, tell me it's not true.
20: Wow.
19: Pro football says no more Pro Bowl. Well, guess you, to be technical now, you'd have to have Pro Bowl games.
20: Right.
19: Because they got all this other crap going on.
20: Mm-hmm.
19: They're still going to honor the players.
20: Okay.
19: Because some players have that in their contract. They get bonuses if they make the Pro Bowl. But this makes sense. When you look at the games, the sports that we know, football is really the one that does not lend itself, just the nature of the beast, the game does not lend itself to an all-star game. And I know the Shrine Bowl is a big deal around here. I know the East-West Shrine Bowl game, the Senior Bowl, all that in college. But you know, the Shrine Bowl here does a great job of raising money for a very, very good cause. The games are usually not real good. You have to put in certain rules, i.e. you can only stay in one defense, which makes sense. Hell, back in my day, that's what we did. We played two defenses. We played the 50, which is a 5-4, which basically is the same three-man set, or the three-man front that Nick Saban played, except we had defensive ends. They had a 3-4, you have linebackers, outside linebackers, instead of defensive ends. But it's the same position. And with the 3-4, those backers would be a step off the line of scrimmage. Although sometimes, usually every play, one or the other would step up on the line. A four-man front, or an odd front, you, and excuse me, I'm not trying to talk down to people who already know this, but odd front, you got a guy on head up on the nose, or head up on the center. And an even front, you got guys in gap. Even front, you got an even number of defensive linemen on the line. Odd front, you got an odd number. But we, in high school, and most schools back then, ran 5-4, which was two linebackers, two cornerbacks, two safeties. And then on the goal line, you ran a gap 8. You got 8 down on the line of scrimmage, everybody in a gap. Heck, these days they change defenses. Sometimes it seems like they change defenses in the middle of a play. That just the game itself does not lend itself to a great all-star game. The best sport that lends itself to great all-star games is baseball. And they've been some great all-star games through the years in baseball. Just the nature of the beast, just the nature of the sport. Basketball could be, except players in the NBA don't want to really get out there and play hard, tough defense, which I understand. Last thing in the world you want to do when you're making $10, $15 million a year is get hurt in an all-star game. So it becomes an exhibition of dunks and 3-point shots, and it's the final score is 183-160. Nobody wants to watch that. That's not really basketball. But now, if they really wanted to, you could have a really good basketball all-star game. Now, soccer, I don't know enough about soccer to comment if that's a good sport for all-star games or not, but football is not. Now, the Shrine Bowl, the high school game, a lot of that is, a lot of that is college recruiting, but most of those kids probably have already committed, so that's probably not totally correct. But when you look at the Senior Bowl And Dr. Rick played in the Senior Bowl, and he tells us all the time the week of practice is more important than the game. It's a pro scouting showcase. And it's the same way with the Shrine Bowl. Even the Blue South game, which they don't play anymore. Question, who was the MVP of the 1970 Blue-Gray All-Star game? Any idea? Think about that for a second. I'll give you a hint. The head coach was Paul Dietzel of the Gray. So that should give you a hint right there. It was Tommy Suggs. And Tommy was, like I say all the time, people around, because Tommy's my age, and you think about Tommy Suggs, you think about, well, he's the guy that does the radio for South Carolina. But in his day, he was a really, really good quarterback. One of the better quarterbacks, and certainly put him in the top five in South Carolina history. Doing away with the Pro Bowl makes sense to me. It's just had gotten to the point, even when they were playing the games, it had gotten to the point where nobody really wanted to hit anybody. The only way you could have made that really interesting is if you wanted to put a lot of money in it, i.e., $5 million to the winning team, $2 million to the losing team, something along those lines, or even better, $5 million to the winning team and nothing to the losing team. Maybe that would have made it a little more interesting, but still, I can understand players not wanting to give 100% because you don't want to get hurt in a game like that. It's kind of like preseason games. Remember Dr. Rick? By the way, Dr. Rick will be with us at 11 o'clock telling us about tackling Earl Campbell in a preseason game one time, and Earl just kind of went down, and he said, take it easy on me, Rick. This is a preseason game. Except I think he probably said exhibition game. And that makes sense, too. Who wants to get hurt? You remember 1970, by any chance? A guy named Joe Namath threw an interception against the Detroit Lions in a preseason game. And what did he do? He went over to try to make the tackle and tore his knee up. And it, Joe, what the hell are you doing? It's a preseason game. Well, that's just the way the game's played. Well, it is. But I can remember picking up the newspaper. I was living in duplex. I was in the top of a duplex, the top floor. And remember going down to pick up the newspaper, and I opened up the sports section and the headline, Namath. I said, I just wanted to cry. Because he was out for most of the season that year, and I think it was 71, not 70. So let me re-engage there. This makes sense. I mean, it really does, because quite frankly, the Pro Bowl had gotten to be a joke. That's why they went to all this flag football and everything else. It's gotten almost, remember the Superstars competition, or the, what did they call it when they had actresses and actors and everybody doing events, on TV, whatever they called it. That's almost what it had gotten to. And that's not a heck of a lot of fun to watch, but, pro football does away with the Pro Bowl. Speaking of football, guess what happens tonight?
20: What is that?
19: 3, 2, 1. We're playing football. Yes. How about,
20: yes.
19: You know how many games there are tonight? There's 61 football games tonight.
20: 61?
19: 22 FCS games.
20: Okay.
19: 39 D2 games. And, of course, so maybe that's not totally correct, because Anderson's D2, Furman's FCS.
20: Right.
19: So there's some
20: crossover?
19: Crossover, yeah, that's a good way of putting it. Charleston Southern's at Lindenwood tonight. Virginia Wise is at PC. Anderson is at Furman. Now, if you have ESPN, I think you can stream these games on the ESPN Plus. Not 100%, but I think you can stream the games if you want to watch some of our state schools, quote, in action, end quote. Or, if you think about South Carolina's offense the past couple of years, in action, quote, unquote. But we do have football all around tonight. The Big 12 is the latest to the pro ban joining the SEC. By the way, the SEC has joined the Big 10 in saying that a school that breaks this rule, the coach can be suspended 50% of the season. That's a pretty that's a pretty strong.
20: That's serious.
19: And we talked yesterday, by the way. We talked about how they could get, how could they just ignore this court? And I heard a really good explanation of this somewhere, and I can't remember where I heard it. But the court ruling prohibits the NCAA from enforcing that rule. Doesn't say a word about the conferences.
20: Oh.
19: So there's a little loophole there. You can leap to the loophole. A little bit of a loophole there. Now, obviously, if I'm a lawyer, I'm going to go back and refile and include the conferences. I don't know if that, I don't know how easy that is. Once again, I am not, I'm not a lawyer. That to me was, it was explained to me that that was the loophole. Or not explained to me. I was listening to, who the heck was I? I think it might have been Feinbaum's show. I was actually watching Feinbaum's show a little bit, and I think it was on maybe on that show. But the Big 12 has unanimously, notice all this is unanimous, including mm-hmm. the SEC. And you think, wait a minute, why would LSU vote for it? Well, I got a feeling that they were kind of, all right, we need to have a unanimous front on this. And instead of having a 15-1 vote, you're not going to look very good at this. We need to go say, okay, yeah, we'll do it. But the Big 12 unanimously agreed to ban professionals from returning in all sports, the conference said on Wednesday night. ACC athletic directors met yesterday as well, and there is momentum for that conference to follow the ban on NFL players, but they have not done that yet. These rules come in wake of the two NFL players, Daquan Wright of Cleveland and Xavier Harris of New Orleans, leaving their teams with plans to join LSU. And I'm not surprised the Wright kid, who's a good player, but I'm surprised he didn't make a roster. But that Harris, man, he was a hell of a player last year for Ole Miss, a defensive lineman. I'm kind of surprised he didn't make a team. Xavier, instead of going to LSU, go to my Jets. My Jets could use some players. But the SEC did say that they will suspend head coaches who add pro players. Lane Kiffin, the ball is in your court. We'll see if they try to challenge it. The NCAA, the factors also mentioned by the NFL in a memo. Obtained by ESPN, the NFL informed its clubs on Wednesday that any player who returns to the college ranks will be prohibited from signing with an NFL team this season. The memo reiterates rules that remain unaltered despite a chaotic week in the NCAA. Players, of course, seeking that fifth year of eligibility. NFL reminded teams that any player signed to an NFL contract who is subsequently cut is a free agent. That player can sign with another NFL club, join the college football, the Canadian Football League, or return to college. But they're a free agent and therefore not subject to a future draft. So Daquan Wright thinking, okay, if I go back to LSU, have a great year, maybe I get a better draft spot. You're not eligible for the draft, which makes sense and actually makes a lot of sense. So that was a reaction from the NFL. All right, about 9:14, we're talking sports here on Fox Sports Radio 1400. What a great game last night. I wish I had stayed up and watched the whole thing, but I did watch a little bit of the Braves and the Dodgers last night. Haesung Kim had a two-out pinch-hit RBI single, walked it off. The Braves won 6-5 over the Dodgers. You know, the last time Kim got a hit, I weighed 250 pounds. 3 months. He has not gotten a hit in 3 months. He was 5 of 76. That's an .066 batting average going into the pinch-hitted bat. So now he's up to .077, by the way. Lane Thomas doubled, and Austin Riley was intentionally walked to get to Kim, who says, ha, take that. Matt Olson's 37th home run for Atlanta. Sean Murphy hit his first. Of course, Murphy's been hurt. 7:15 tonight, Chris Sale and the Braves go for a sweep against Yasha Yamamoto. Sale's 12-9, 2.20 ERA. I just don't know. How in the hell do you go 12-9 with the Braves, who have a really good record, with a 2.20 ERA? And then Yasha Yamamoto, 12-7, 2.61. Well, that's how you do it. You keep matching Sale up against the other team's top pitchers. How about work your rotation a little bit so you got Sale going against their number three or four guy? Wouldn't that kind of help you a little bit, I would think? I don't know. But anyway, Yamamoto, 12-7. He's lost seven games with the Dodgers with a 2.61 ERA. Game 7:15 tonight. LA, as I mentioned, trying to avoid the sweep. Phillies beat the Mariners 6-0, so the lead is still 4.5 there in the National League East. Charleston beat the Fireflies at Bark at the Park night 5-3. So if you're tired of messing with the dogs and going over there tonight and get you some beer, it's Thirsty Thursday at ye old Segra Ballpark tonight. All right, Talking Sports is brought in part by Little Picks. By the way, Larry Williams of Tiger Illustrated will join us at 10 o'clock. We'll talk some Clemson football. Rick Sanford at 11. Our buddy Jordan Kay of the state projected South Carolina's record game by game. We're going to join him with that a little bit later in the hour. Our phone line, 803-978-1832. That's our Family First Security phone line. Family First Security protects your home like a good offensive lineman protects the quarterback. Our text line, 803-315-3292. That's our O'Neill Heating and Air text line. Dennis can take care of all your heating and air conditioning needs. O'Neill Heating and Air. All right, let's get to our telephone. I always like to get an early call in. Our buddy Hank is with us. Good morning, my friend. How are you?
0: I'm doing fine. You're right. All in Lane's court because you don't give, if he wants to give up half of the year and no recruiting, no contact with the team, he can give up half of their football budget.
19: Yep, go,
0: and
19: go
0: it,
19: do
0: it.
19: It never did say,
0: remember they said the president also authorized banking to some other penalties, but they weren't mentioned yet.
19: Yep.
0: So, who knows what he just squeezed out of that. But, I don't know if they, you saw that, you know, I don't know what the world, I mean, this guy, you know, so at some point you got to have some type of scruple. And I don't know what kind of scruples they ever have at LSU, because did you see the CBS story that came out from the NFL teams about the fact that Kiffin had basically been calling around to a lot of these college guys who would possibly be cut to get them to all go in together? Launch a case against the NCAA to be able to come back and play before all this happened.
19: Yeah, they are reports. There are reports out there that LSU encouraged these guys to file suit. Yep.
0: Yeah, and so it they called around to multiple teams, and we should have known it because of the fact that the Cleveland Browns got up here and said, "I saw a call from Lane. I guess I should have called him." But the problem with that is, Terry, the NFL, you know, they decide not to use their attorneys because it's kind of like, it was like violation or some type of agreement. But the NFL, you know, you said most of these guys weren't going to make the team anyway, so they were going to waste any legal time on it.
19: Yeah. Hank sounds a little distorted. Do we have him too? Okay. Remember, it was also reported that these players on the fringe were actually going to the pro teams and asking to be cut now instead of 2 weeks from now so that they could go back to college. All right, go ahead, Hank.
0: But Kay, I think that, from what the CBS sort of makes it seem like, is that was put in their head by Kiffin, because the reason the story got to CBS was everybody was thinking the players were just trying to do this out of greed or whatever. And their agents were kind of getting back out to CBS that, hey, no, this wasn't initiated by our players. It was initiated by Kiffin.
19: Yeah.
0: And so my issue would be this, our question would be this, now, y'all. The NCAA should have a huge problem with that as far as Kiffin. I know they don't have much that they can enforce, as far as them just colluding to create an issue for the NCAA. So I just
19: want
0: to hang up and hear
19: what you have to say. All right, thank you. I appreciate that. Now, once again, I do not blame these players. And once again, I think the class of 22 has a pretty good foot to stand on. As these players have said, look, if I knew I was going to get a fifth year, I would not have applied for the draft. If, of course, if you they didn't have to apply for the draft because they were out of eligibility. But if I knew I was going to get a fifth year, I wouldn't have signed a free agent contract. So that I think they've got a good leg to stand on, Daquan Wright and Xavien Harris. I understand where they are coming from. And as we talked about yesterday, don't understand why the NCAA drew that line where they drew. If they backed it up 1 year, they would have been fine. Because people from the 2021 class, they would not have that same argument because their five-year window would have been completed. But the 2022 class, their five-year window was not completed yet. So doesn't it just make common sense to make the line the 21 class, not the 22 class? But I know a lot of people never accuse the NCAA of having common sense. Now, I defend the NCAA a lot more than most people do. Unfortunately, 90% of fans out there think of the NCAA as this evil little cabal over here in Kansas City or St. Louis, wherever the hell they are now, that they make all these rules. Think of the NCAA as you would think of Paul Tagliabue, or who the hell's the commissioner now?
20: Manfred.
19: Adam Silver.
20: Okay.
19: Their job, they're hired by the owners to do what the owners want them to do, and Roger Goodell is hired to take a lot of the heat, so the owners don't have to. Hell, give me $8 million. I'll take all the heat you want to give me. The NCAA is kind of the commissioner of college sports, and they're hired by the colleges. And the colleges tell them what to do. There are too many fans out there to think about the NCAA as this autonomous body. That's not it. The NCAA is the schools. That doesn't make them any less dumb, though. But it's not like Mark Embert is the commissioner and he tells North Carolina that you can't have these classes. North Carolina told him it's none of your damn business what classes we have. Keep out of it. So the NCAA gets a lot of blame and a lot of grief about that stuff up at North Carolina a few years back with the fake classes. The school presidents told him it's none of your business what classes we have. All of the school presidents. So the NCAA had nothing to do with that. So keep in mind, the NCAA is compared, as I said, to the commissioners. All right, CW says, I think we're blowing smoke. This via our O'Neill heating our text line. I think we're blowing smoke pretending NFL cares about college football. I think they do care about college football. That's their farm system. Look how much money professional baseball has to spend on a farm system. You got a AAA team, you got a AA team, and you usually have two Class A teams and a rookie league team. You got five teams of, at least 25 players a team. You got to pay them. You're not paying them much, but you still have to pay them. College football and college basketball, that's the farm system for the pros. They don't have to pay for a farm system. So I know the point you're trying to make, CW, but I do think they care about college football. Certainly they care about it from that standpoint. All right, about 9:24, we need to get to a timeout when we come back. Our buddy Jordan Kay of the state newspaper has projected South Carolina's record game by game for this year. Gary and I are going to join him when we come back. I already put down 12 W's for Gary. When we come back, talking sports here on Fox Sports Radio 1400. Once again, talking sports is brought to you in part by Little Pigs, Little Pigs Barbecue over on Alpine Road. Not only do we have football tonight, we got Little Pigs open today. So go get you some love picks. Go sit in front of the TV. Go get fat and enjoy some football. Talking sports, Fox Sports Radio 1400.
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19: All right, we do have some games tonight. The Anderson Furman game will feature childhood friends and Furman teammates as opposing coaches, Bobby Lamb of Anderson and Clay Hendricks of Furman. I think our buddy Coach Kurt Burnett played with those two guys at Furman as well. Kurt tells a great story about a spring football game, our spring football practice, and he catches a pass over the middle and gets just hammered. Mm-hmm. He says his helmet's like sideways. There's blood and mucus coming all over the place. Uh-huh. But he caught the ball. And Coach Sheridan comes over. And this was after Kurt had already earned a first-team status. Mm-hmm. And he comes over and he looks at him. And he turns to Coach and says, we don't need him to be playing any more full contact this spring.
20: Yeah.
19: And Kurt's thinking, damn, that's good. let's see who else we've got tonight. Anderson Firm, 7 o'clock, ESPN+. Charleston Southern's at Lindenwood, ESPN+. Virginia Wise at Presbyterian, all games scheduled 7 o'clock. That one is also ESPN Plus. This weekend, we got Erskine at Bluefield at 1:30. South Carolina Central Christian at IMG Academy. That's not like a high school game. Johnson C. Smith at Benedict. That's at 5. Allen at Livingstone at 6. Savannah State at South Carolina State at 6. That's also ESPN Plus. The Citadel at Wofford at 6 as well. And Sunday, Presbyterian's got a JV game against Jacksonville Athletic Academy. I didn't know teams had JVs anymore. I can remember back in the day, my state newspaper days, my early days at the state newspaper, I used to cover the freshman games, South Carolina freshman games, where I first saw Jeff Grants. I think the first game I covered Jeff Grants playing freshman football, he fumbled the snap twice, and both times he picked it up and ran it in for touchdowns. For God's sake, don't let him fumble the snap. But boy, he was a good player. What a good player. Good football player. But anyway, those are the games that are scheduled tonight. All right, when we come back, we're going to look at Jordan Kaye's projections game by game for the Gamecocks. And I will throw in mine, and I'm going to try to be optimistic.
20: Okay.
19: And Gary, who is delusional, will throw in his projections as well. We're talking sports. Fox, you got to take that Carolina hat off when you do the picks, okay?
20: Never.
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6: All right, welcome back. Teddy Hepner with you talking sports here on Fox Sports Radio 1400. We'll talk some Clemson football. Larry Williams of Tiger Illustrated will join us at the top of the hour. Our buddy Jordan Kay. Jordan was with us each week during the football season last year. We'll see if we can work that out again this year. But he went through each game, and I'm not going to go through a bunch of, like, the Kent State game. He says South Carolina goes up 3 scores at halftime, able to rotate through most of his entire depth chart. And they even get to things like so-and-so picks off a pass early. Well, I'm not going to get into all that. But from a one-loss standpoint.
9: Here we go.
6: Kent State, a win.
9: Absolutely.
6: I say a win. Gary says a win. Towson,
9: I win.
6: All three of us say wins. Mississippi State, Jordan goes with a win in that game. I think I will also go with a win.
9: Win.
6: Gary goes with a win. At Alabama, Jordan says loss. I say loss. Gary's convinced they're going to win.
9: Win.

0: loss to Tennessee. I think they beat Tennessee. I'm going to say win. And Gary?
1: Win.
0: Says win. At Oklahoma. This isn't right. I got win down for Gary. That's not right. I mean, for Jordan. I think I made a mistake there. Let me double check.
1: Okay.
0: While I'm doing that, I've got a loss at Oklahoma.
1: Loss.
0: And a loss for Gary. Let's see. Make sure. Oklahoma. He's got. Yeah. I did that. I missed that one. Gary. Jordan's got a loss there.
1: Okay.
0: All right. A&M. Texas A&M. A win for Jordan K of the state newspaper. I don't see it. I've got a loss. What you got?
1: Win. I'm going to go with Jordan.
0: Okay. Then at Arkansas, Jordan says win. I say win.
1: Win.
0: Gary says win. Georgia. Georgia. Georgia. Jordan K says loss. I say loss.
1: What's loss.
0: Gary says loss. Clemson. The Tigers. Gary not only says win, he says Sellers throws for 280 yards and to 10 different guys. Do they have 10 guys on the team that can catch a football?
1: No.
0: He says win. And that would put South Carolina at 8-4. 1, 2, 3, 4, 5, 6, 7, 8. Yep. I say loss. So I've got them 1, 2, 3, 4, 5, 6, and 6. That's what I've been saying all year.
1: Yeah, you have.
0: And Gary?
1: Should be 8-4.
0: You got one and a loss at Clemson.
1: Oh, Clemson. Win.
0: He's got win.
1: Yeah.
0: So he's got 1, 2, 3, 4, 5, 6, 7, 8, 9. You got him 9-3.
1: Wow. Wow. That Texas A&M game is what's going to throw me off, I think.
0: Yeah. Yep. Carl Thrill, 10-2 Hill.
1: Carl's got a 12-0. Come on.
0: Gary, 9-3. Okay. 9-9.
1: Well, okay, I'm thinking 8-4, but because you, right now, I'm going to go with what I put down on the list. I'm going with 9-3.
0: All right, I'm going to go with that. I'm going to save this and see how badly I come out. I have a tendency to be pessimistic. But like I say, usually when I project a record, I figure out what I think and I add one to appease the masses. And that's worked out pretty well for me most of my career. But so 6-6, I'm thinking, okay, maybe they got a chance to go 7-5 there.
1: Okay.
0: I don't see them winning at Alabama. They can win at Florida. That's a winnable game. I don't see them winning at Oklahoma. They can certainly beat Texas A&M, and they could certainly beat Clemson.
1: Yeah.
0: They could also lose to Mississippi State. they could lose to Kentucky,
1: please,
0: and they could
1: no.
0: certainly lose to Tennessee.
1: Please no.
0: And they could certainly lose to Tennessee. So we'll see. I don't think they could lose to even though it's on the road. That's the only pause you have about Arkansas, but Arkansas is just not very good. And of course, Clemson. I think Clemson's roster is a little bit better, but South Carolina's better at quarterback, and the defensive difference. Clemson's a little bit better, I think, on defense, but not the difference between Lenore Sellers and whoever starts for Clemson is. The gap's wider than the gap between the two defenses.
1: Mm-hmm.
0: Let me put it that way. So Jordan K has 8-4. Gary 9-3. Teddy 6-6. So we'll see. And I'm sure that who covers the Jackson, is it Castellanos or somebody covers the for Clemson for the newspaper. I'm sure he'll come out with his projections on Clemson, and we'll add those to the list. And you can't change on Clemson. You got to stay with. In other words, you can't say Clemson's going to win against South Carolina, and then when we do, say South Carolina's going to win against Clemson, and then when you do it again, say, oh no, Clemson's going to win.
1: No, I'm thinking Carolina that game.
0: You got to stay. You got to stay consistent. Yeah, and of course, that's totally objective as
1: Absolutely.
0: Well. Yeah.
1: Completely and totally objective.
0: Right. He with the Carolina hat on says. All right, 803-978-1832, talking sports here on Fox Sports Radio.

0: 1400. Both Tate Reynolds of Clemson and Darian Gray of South Carolina is on the Sean Alexander Freshman of the Year Award watch list. So we'll find out how much Tate Reynolds is going to play or how much we think he's going to play. Larry Williams of Tiger Illustrated is going to join us at the top of the hour. We have 22 FCS football games tonight. We've got 39 Division II football games tonight. Let the football begin. All right, talking sports. Fox Sports Radio 1400, Talking Sports, also brought to you in part by Hilton's. Hilton's Power Equipment, 5933 Two Notch Road.
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16: 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And Amanda Knox joins Bobby Cass to talk about surviving prison and life nearly 20 years after being wrongfully accused.
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0: You heard the melodious tones of Christopher Thompson talking about DraftKings. Well, the NFL yesterday, or actually today, this morning, announced new sportsbook partnerships with Fanatics, joining DraftKings and FanDuel as official betting operators of the league. However, if you're a player and you use one of the and you frequent their sponsor, you're gone forever.
18: Does not make any sense at all to me.
0: Multi-year partnerships provide the sportsbook with access to official league data, the ability to advertise during games, and intellectual property rights for league and team marks and logos. Matt Gogel, you ever heard of Matt Gogel? Well, he's a member of the PGA Tour Champions Circuit. He's been suspended for 6 months by the PGA Tour for betting on tour events. The bets violated the tour's integrity program. Gogel's suspension started last week. In a statement, he said, hey, I unknowingly violated PGA Tour policy by placing small recreational wagers on golf. As I want to be clear, these wagers were not placed on regular PGA Tour events, PGA Tour champion events, or any tournament in which I participated. Okay. I was just following their sponsors.
18: It seems kind of weird that they can do that. They can have these sponsors, and then, but they don't want them to do anything with them, you know?
0: Well, yeah, you can't let people bet on your sport, but you sometimes wonder, why can't they bet on baseball or basketball?
18: Yeah.
0: But the question there, or the problem there, is you're concerned that they would get in debt, so to speak, to someone who would say, well, you know, we got a way that you can wipe that debt out. You know, that field goal you got in the fourth quarter, why don't you just miss one? One other note, former Florida State, Boston College, and Central Florida quarterback Tommy Castellanos has committed to Texas Tech. He was granted a temporary restraining order so that he can play another year.
18: That's becoming kind of common now.
0: That's a different college every year? Hey, Tommy, where's that degree coming from?
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30: And still pending. SEC schools that bring back NFL, NBA, or WNBA players to their programs will face steep discipline under a new policy unanimously approved by the conference's 16 members. The penalties include half-season suspension for head coaches, a fine to equal to 50% of the sports budget, and will have its SEC voting privileges revoked. In the NFL, the Pro Bowl games have been eliminated, and the focus will shift to the players celebrating the honor of being selected to the Pro Bowl. And in baseball, Pete Alonso hit his 32nd home run of the season as the Orioles held on to beat the Cardinals 8-7. The Brewers beat the Mets 8-1 to increase their NL Central lead to 6.5 games. The Braves walked it off against the Dodgers 6-5. I'm Brianna Miro.
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0: Welcome back. Welcome back. Teddy Hafner with you, talking sports. Of course, brought to you in part by Little Pigs Barbecue, as the guy says, and they are open today. Time to talk some Clemson football. Veteran Larry Williams is joining us. I like Larry because a few years back I had him on the air, and he said, man, when I was a kid, I read all your stuff in the state newspaper. Larry, how you doing?
1: Yeah, I'm doing great. And I was just thinking, I don't know how I remember this. I guess it's the things that when you were a kid, you remember the most, and you can't remember what you had for breakfast earlier this morning. But 1988, your lead paragraph on the Florida State game, it literally just said, it was written out 59-0, right? Am I wrong? Am I getting that right?
0: I think you're right. Yeah. I figured get to the point, right?
1: I think that was a fantastic lead. Yeah, you told the story. No elaboration necessary. That could have been the entire story. That you could have just hit send after that first paragraph.
0: Yeah, those were the days, my friend. Larry, how good is Christopher Vecina? And I noticed you, one of your posts on X, I believe it was, or maybe on Tiger Illustrated, we talked about it. You said that you heard Christopher did not have a particularly good week last week. So is he clearly the guy, or is the quarterback competition still legit there with he and Tate Reynolds?
1: If the question is Vezina going to be the starter trotting out there against LSU? Like, yes, I think I'd be surprised if that did not happen. That said, I don't think the gap is that large. You know, Reynolds really showed a lot during spring practice right away. I think he showed that he has a cannon for an arm. He showed that he can run the ball. He's a legit dual-threat quarterback. And he showed that, you know, those moments and the speed really overall weren't too much for him early on. And so I think there's a lot of excitement about Tate Reynolds. But that doesn't, that doesn't mean that Vezina can't, that he doesn't have some advantages as well in terms of, you know, more of a steady presence who – make the right decisions. I mean, I think that's going to be what ultimately decides it is, can Reynolds get to the point where he can be depended on to make the correct decisions and avoid the self-impaling decisions in a game? I just think that, you know, Vezina's not a statue back there with his legs, but he is not the runner that Tate Reynolds is. And if you know anything about Chad Morris as a schemer, as a coordinator, that dual threat element is something he values greatly and always has. Mm-hmm. So that's really the most interesting thing to me as we're sitting here right now about to head into game week.
0: Talking with Larry Williams. How about Chris Denson? Isn't Reynolds and Denson kind of the same type, in air quotes, type quarterback?
1: Yeah, well, Denson got moved to receiver.
0: Okay.
1: He entered the spring like in contention, but it did not take long before they're like, Reynolds vaulted up to the number two spot and Denson sort of tumbled down, and he just has a long way to go, I think, just as a as a passer, as a processor. And so I think they're just trying to give him a shot, just try to create some situations where he can put the ball in his hands in space, because he is a dynamic jitterbug type runner for sure.
0: Right. Yeah, you stay behind this mic long enough, you'll embarrass yourself. Now, as you mentioned, I remember that, but for some reason I was thinking of him still at quarterback. What does Clemson lose when you lose Cade Klubnik beyond just the numbers, throwing the football and running the football? What do they lose there?
1: Well, you know, I think Clemson fans are still suffering through some enough PTSD there from last season with the expectations of a Heisman quarterback and number one NFL draft pick and all that just not materializing, and just seeing some of those deer in headlights moments that they saw from him early in his career, you know, handing the ball to the wrong guy at Louisville and just boneheaded decisions. But I say that to say, you know, to sort of to your point, Cade did have some strong attributes, and there was a reason that the coaches never pulled the trigger on benching him early last year when he was really struggling. You know, I think he could extend plays. I think that's always very valuable when the pocket breaks down and you have somebody who can, you know, make things happen with his legs, improvising and such. Clearly had a strong arm. I mean, he's showing that right now with the Jets. But I just think the quarterback topic for Clemson right now, big picture, the Cade Klubnik story, the DJ Uiagalelei story, it's just been too many problems, right? Like, just not what you thought they were going to be. And I don't think that's unfair to say. And so I think moving forward, whether it's Vezina, whether it's Tate Reynolds, moving forward, it's okay. Got to be better at quarterback. I mean, there was a time when, you know, during the Deshaun Watson, Trevor Lawrence, then you get DJ, and he performs marvelously in his first, second start, I guess, at Notre Dame.
0: Mm-hmm.
1: Where you're thinking, my goodness, generational quarterbacks just grow on trees at Clemson. Well, it turns out it's about like it is everywhere else with five-star quarterbacks, about a coin flip, right? So two up, two down. And so I just think that – I think they believe that in – and this sort of gets away from your question a little bit. I'm sorry. But I think they believe in Tate Reynolds. They have a quarterback of the future. And I'm not saying they feel – I'm not saying they think he's the next Deshaun Watson or Trevor Lawrence. I just think there's a juice that he brings, that – the body language of his teammates and the sideline, it just, you can detect just a difference there in everybody.
0: Well, I think that's one of the frustration from South Carolina fans, Larry, is that when you had your generational quarterbacks up at Clemson, Deshaun Watson and Trevor Lawrence, Tigers took advantage of that. And down here in Columbia, South Carolina's had two of the best quarterbacks they've ever had back-to-back. And Spencer Rattler and now Lenore Sellers, and they haven't taken advantage of it. So I think that's some of the frustration with Gamecock fans. Is there too much emphasis on the quarterback battle up at Clemson? Are there other storylines that people maybe need to keep an eye on?
1: Yeah, you could say You could say it's just your typical that creates the sensation. You know, that's the most important position on the field. But I think that, you know, one thing that we've picked up from Chad Morris recently, but also the entire offseason, sort of behind the scenes, is he believes that he's told the quarterbacks, he's told everybody else, hey, we don't need y'all to be Superman, meaning Vezina and or Tate Reynolds. He said, we're going to run the ball. And if you just make the right decisions, if you're just good, then we're going to score points. And so I think, as you know, Teddy, like the best friend of a quarterback is a running game and a good defense, right?
0: Yep.
1: And so that's really interesting to me, with regard to your question, like, because I sort of go back and forth because I remember seeing the importance of having great quarterback play. You know, Deshaun Watson, Clemson won the national championship in 16 and a lot of other big games because they had Deshaun and nobody else did.
0: Mm-hmm.
1: And similar deal with Trevor Lawrence. And we've seen a lot in recent years is throwing and catching that wins the national titles. But I don't think the conversation about Clemson right now would be about national titles.
0: Mm-hmm.
1: I think it could be about getting back to getting out of your own way and maximizing your potential rather than falling short of it, getting back to playing for the ACC title. You know, Miami is, of course, a very formidable obstacle, but I think you could argue that other than that, Clemson's probably still going to be as talented, probably more, than most of the other teams they play in the ACC.
0: Kind of following up on that a little bit, who are two of the three players besides Vezina or Reynolds who will determine how good this Clemson offense is? And how much better does the offensive line have to be at Clemson?
1: Yeah, this time a year ago, a lot of folks, including yours truly, were saying, hey, this is going to be the best offensive line at Clemson in a long time. Well, it certainly fell far short of that.
0: Mm-hmm.
1: They had lots of injuries. I'm not making excuses for them. But starting the first game of the year, first couple of games, when you're missing your left tackle, left guard, then it becomes just I forgot how many different starting fives they had, but it was a ton. And so I think that Morris's system with the motions, the deception, the window dressing, all the shifts and things like that, I think that's going to make the offensive line's job easier. in that he's going to play with the eyes of the defense so much with what he does, misdirections and things such as that. That but they're going to, from everything I've heard, they're getting back to more of just power football, mm-hmm. a lot of pulling, a lot of good on good running, which for whatever reason, Garrett Riley and his air raid offense, if you talk to people who watch practices, some of them came away over the last 3 years going, man, they're not really doing a lot of inside run game, good on good. And, you know, you could argue that makes that affects your defense because that makes your defensive line a little softer. But Morris, sort of this version of him compared to the first version of him from 11 to 14, back then he was always talking 80 to 90 plays a game and tempo, mm-hmm. tempo. Well, this time, you know, acknowledging that offensive football has changed as a function of defensive football changing and defenses reacting to that tempo, now he's talking about running the ball. That's his mm-hmm. sort of branding, I guess you could say. And so they've worked a heck of a lot on that. And I just go back to what I said earlier, like, if you just get pretty good quarterback play and you can run the ball, I think you can score enough points.
0: Talking with longtime journalist Larry Williams. Larry, tell folks how they can follow you. Clemson fans that might want to follow you, or even South Carolina fans, or just football fans that want to follow you.
1: Yeah, we're with the On3 Network as of a year ago. It's been a great it's been a great thing. They're just the leader, I think, in this sort of in this space. And the beauty of it, I think, for subscribers is you can go look at what other, you know, if you're a South Carolina fan, you can go mm-hmm. look at the Clemson On3 website, Tiger Illustrated, or vice versa. I spend a lot of my time on the message boards of other schools, just seeing what they're saying, getting a finger right. on the pulse of what's going on. It's always interesting, and so that's one of the perks, I believe, that come with being with On3. And so, we just added David Pollack as a partner analyst. He does great work. Used to work for ESPN. On3 also just added Brooks Austin, the film guy who does some incredibly good and authoritative film reviews. And so, yeah, it's a great place to be. I highly encourage anybody out there to subscribe if you already aren't.
0: I think South Carolina fans remember David Pollack pretty well. You mentioned Riley. Riley just never seemed a great fit to me from here in Columbia. And quite frankly, I wonder about Tom Allen. They talked so much last year about miscommunication. Doesn't miscommunication come back to coaching? So how does Clemson's defense stand right now compared to some of those great defenses they've had back in Dabo's day?
1: I think largely when you're not very talented on the back end, mm-hmm. then that makes your, as a defensive coordinator, that forces you to be a lot more vanilla than you want to be. Mm-hmm. And that was definitely the case last year. I mean, they were just torched left and right, just back-breaking plays through the air. They addressed that through the portal. Both at safety and corner. They look a lot different. They play a mm-hmm. lot different on the back end. And so I think it's all about, as a defensive coordinator, what you're only as good as your coverage in terms of that influences how many different looks you can give pre-snap, post-snap, and all that, because that is a function of how much you trust the last line of your defense. And mm-hmm. so, I think they'll be significantly better there. My biggest question is, how good are they up front?
0: Right.
1: Because they're on this sort of seesaw here where 2 years ago they couldn't stop the run, right? Lenoris Sellers runs wild for 270 yards, whatever it was. Texas runs for 900 yards in the playoffs. I'm exaggerating a little bit. But so then you shore that up. And last year, you're the worst passing defense Dabo's ever had. So my biggest question is, okay, are they going to get better? Are they going to be better on the back end? But they're going to mm-hmm. are they going to backslide right up the spine of the defense? Right. They have some depth issues there at tackle and at linebacker. Lost the Luke Farrelly kid to Ole Miss. Lost Wade Woodaz, and so some pretty significant questions to mm-hmm. be asking, you know, before they've even played a game, right? So,
0: right.
1: it'll be interesting to see, for sure.
0: Larry, what do you say to people who are talking about Dabo being on the hot seat and another 7-6 season and he might be gone and all that stuff? I mean, doesn't Dabo have enough deposits in the bank that he can stay around for about as long as he wants to?
1: Yeah, I think if you're asking, okay, if he goes 7-6 again, is he going to get fired? No. I think that would cost around $55 million, by the way.
0: some pocket change.
1: Do that. Yeah, but I don't think Graham Ness, the AD, is sitting here right now trying to, just in case, figure out how he can pull together $55 million. I think it's more complicated than that. I think it's about, this is the 18th year of a marriage, and the vast majority of those years were just an absolute honeymoon, mm-hmm. Extraordinary way, like a love affair between fan base and coach.
0: Right.
1: But I think that in recent years, fans have been frustrated because they've declined. And so mm-hmm. Dabo picks up on that, and he does not like that. Mm-hmm. And because if you put yourself in his position, it's, the thing he doesn't say out loud is, hey, when I took over, y'all had gone 2 decades in the freaking wilderness and hadn't had a 10-win season since the early 90s, hadn't won the ACC since the early 90s. And now I'm winning ACC. I have, 9 ACC championships. And suddenly those are our birthright, and suddenly we don't appreciate that anymore. Mm-hmm. And that's a fair position. But I don't think Dabo does himself any favors when, as he did early last year, when they were 1-2 and then 1-3, when he just really digs in and he says, "Hey, if they don't like all this winning, then they can fire me." There's Graham. I see Graham in the back row there. Maybe he'll fire me after this press conference after we lost the Duke. Right. I don't think that's very smart. And I think because when you say they, I think the administrators perceive that as you talking about them, mm-hmm. your bosses. And so I don't think he's on the hot seat, but I do think that if they don't have a good start, if they lose badly at LSU, if they lose badly at home to Miami, it's going to create more uncomfortable situations if Dabo goes back to his, the normal sort of digging in.
0: Right.
1: When he's in press conferences, just things, the lectures, I guess people call them. I think those are, people are kind of like, they don't want any more of those, right? So, right.
0: Well, people start listening. I remember telling Jim Carlin years ago, Jim kept saying, that's on me. And I kept telling Jim, you need to quit saying that. People are going to start believing you. And they finally started believing him and got rid of him. What constitutes a successful season for Clemson this year? An ACC championship, a playoff appearance, something less? If you go 10-2 with the losses to LSU and Miami, is that a successful season?
1: Oh, I'd say no doubt.
0: Yeah.
1: In fact, I think if you polled Clemson fans right now and you said, would you take 9 wins? I think the vast majority would say, mm-hmm. heck yeah. And that is that's kind of fascinating. Because, we're a year removed from them being in the top 5, right? And right. The expectation being national championship contention. I think most Clemson fans, I don't know if you can put a number on it, it's something you can see. It's okay, they need to stop being in their own way, right? Mm-hmm. They just need to show an upward trajectory, a different mentality, a different DNA, to where you can just see it and say, okay, mm-hmm. I feel really good about them going into 27 with Tate Reynolds or whoever it is. And the interesting part of that is, Chad Morris was a big part of them changing their mentality 15 years ago when he first came here. And Dabo's decision to bring him back, it was criticized. And, honestly, when you first hear his name, you're like, wait, what? Really?
0: Mm-hmm.
1: I think the more you learn about sort of the accountability he's bringing and just the accelerated tempo, not just of a running plays, but also just of like, hey, this is the way we operate. I think this program needed needed that. After Garrett Riley was here, he was more like a lone wolf, sort of kept to himself. And so to answer your question, I don't know if you can put a number on it, but if you ask me 10-2, I'd say, heck yeah. Most Clemson fans would take that in a heartbeat.
0: Yeah, I wonder if that gets in the playoffs, but obviously it has depends on what everybody else does. All right, last Larry Williams joining us on Three Sports. Larry, last thing I got to ask you, and I've had people ask me this through the years, Deshaun Watson in his prime or Trevor Lawrence in his prime, which one do you take?
1: Man.
0: You can't go wrong there.
1: in college, right?
0: Yeah, in college.
1: I've always been partial to the dual threats. And not that Trevor didn't run or couldn't run when he had to, but I just think back to that thing. I mean, Deshaun would put the team on his shoulders, man. Like, that Alabama defense that they faced in Tampa in 16, that was probably the most ridiculous collection of defense that I've ever seen. Maybe Georgia in 21 would be comparable. But, I would go to Deshaun. But, I mean, obviously both just tremendous college quarterbacks who were the difference in bringing two national titles home.
0: Yeah, I tend to agree with you, Larry. Hey, I appreciate it, big guy. Don't be a stranger. Look forward to seeing you during the season.
1: Anytime, Teddy. Great talk to you.
0: Thank you. Larry Williams joining us. Appreciate that pretty honest look there at the Clemson Tigers. The quarterback situation is a question mark. And maybe it is kind of dominating some other storylines around Clemson. I mean, how about the running back situation? Who's going to be your running back? Is it Gideon Davison? Is it Chris Johnson? I mean, who's going to be the running back? Now, the wide receiving core, I think, is pretty damn good. And the offensive line, we think, should be good. But as Larry pointed out, they thought they were going to be really good last year. Defensively, you've got guys like Will Helt and Sammy Brown and Ashton Hampton. Anytime you see a list of top players in the country, those three guys are included. Vic Beaurley, we don't know what Vic Beaurley's situation is going to be right now. He is still suspended, but most of your depth charts had him as a backup to Amari Adams anyway. Amari Adams is a really, really talented player up front. And I do like Hampton in the back, but you've got to have more than one corner. And you can't, as I've said many times, when you are hurting at cornerback, you got to protect those guys. It affects your defense everywhere else, and that seemed like that was kind of the case last year with the Tigers. I'll be honest with you, Tom Allen didn't impress me a bit last year, so we'll see what he does this year. But, I had some question marks early about Clayton White, and Clayton White turned out to be pretty damn solid as a defensive coordinator for South Carolina. All right, we appreciate Larry being with us, talking sports here on Fox Sports Radio 1400. Speaking of Tate Reynolds, he and Darian Gray on the Sean Alexander Freshman of the Year Award watch list. Also, there was one other watch list, and I try. I like it when the media people, when they say, when they send out, iHeart sends out a release that says Gary Mills has been nominated for the National Broadcaster Hall of Fame, that they mention the other nominees too. But unfortunately, they don't do that very much. And when I was trying to find the Earl Campbell award watch list, and I couldn't find it. But Nolan Hay of South Carolina has been named to the Earl Campbell Tyler Rose Award watch list. This recognizes the top offensive player in D1 football who also exhibits the enduring characteristics that define Earl Campbell. Integrity, performance, teamwork, sportsmanship, drive, community, and tenacity. Specifically, tenacity, persistence, and determination to overcome adversity and injury in pursuit of reaching goals. That's a pretty lofty goal there. But I couldn't find the rest of the watch list, but I would assume if someone from Clemson was on it, they would have sent that info as well. But Nolan Hay, how about that? Nolan Hay for the Gamecocks. You know, when you look at South Carolina and you look at their potential depth chart for this season, Nolan Hay, he's not even listed as a starter. But as we talked about yesterday, Coach Shane Beamer saying that they hope to play up to 8 offensive linemen and even rotate them through. I want to talk with Coach Ellis Johnson about that tomorrow, because usually don't you want your same 5? As a matter of fact, even a lot of times coaches will not rotate players, but they'll rotate an entire offensive line because those guys have worked together throughout the year. But right now, looking at my projected depth chart, and of course, I got Jacarius Peake at left tackle, and he's not going to be ready until the Mississippi State game. Hank Parvis at guard. Carter Miller at center, backed up by Hay. At right guard, Emmanuel Kotchopoku. Right tackle, Shed Surratt. Do you move Shed Surratt to left tackle for those first 2 games? Nah, I think I'll leave him where he is and just play a backup, maybe a Dane Arnett there at the tackle spot. My preseason depth chart that I put together, heck, 2 months ago or a month and a half or so ago, I don't even have backups at the tackle spots. But I do have Nolan Hay in there as a backup to Carter Miller at center. But Nolan Hay will certainly play a pretty good bit. But congratulations, name to the Earl Campbell Tyler Rose Award watch list. All right, we'll be right back.
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26: That sounds like a pretty good choice to me.
0: You know, the popular line of thought there for a while was the NCAA can't win a court case. Well, they've won three in a row. The NCAA has won three straight eligibility appeals in court. The latest, the Tennessee Court of Appeals stayed the trial court's July temporary injunction in the Washington versus NCAA case. So they are winning some court cases, so it's not like they can't win. We talked about defense. College Football Report ranks the top defenses and bad defenses by tiers. The best defenses in the country, according to College Football Report, Notre Dame, Oklahoma, Oregon, Indiana, and Miami. I'm just going to be stunned if Indiana's as good as they were last year.
27: I am too. Yeah. I just don't think they got it this year.
0: But I've been stunned before. Elite defenses, Texas Tech, LSU, Georgia, Texas, Ohio State, Alabama, Texas A&M. Great defenses include, I'm not going to go through all of them, Virginia, BYU, Ole Miss, Auburn, Clemson. Good defenses include Washington, Missouri, Pitt, Penn State, Michigan, Florida, Wake Forest, and South Carolina. So College Football Report rates Clemson's defense a little bit better than South Carolina's. And then you've got mediocre and poor. Poor defenses, Boston College, Arkansas, West Virginia, and Purdue. It's hard to win with poor defense. Below average defenses include NC State, Mississippi State, Duke. Mediocre. Kentucky, just teams that Carolina or Clemson plays. Mediocre defenses. Kentucky, Georgia Tech, North Carolina, Virginia Tech, Tennessee.
27: Tennessee?
0: Yep. Florida State, Nebraska. Man, what in the world has happened to Nebraska?
27: Falling off a cliff.
0: I wonder if they still have the resources there, and it's just a matter of not having the right right man in charge. But, it is game day. Rise and shine. It's game day. We'll get to some of the, not just high school, but some of the college games scheduled across our great state today when we get back. Talking sports, Fox Sports Radio 1400.
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22: In 2005, investigators in Palm Beach, Florida, began uncovering a dark secret.
28: A lot of girls knew about it, and a lot of girls were doing it.
29: If anybody asks if you're over the age of 18, just go ahead and go with it.
22: There was a wealthy man in Palm Beach who was offering young girls a way to make money. That man was Jeffrey Epstein, and he had set up a system designed to bring him underage girls. Local police and the federal government would investigate and, by their count, find dozens of victims. Epstein would become one of the world's most infamous predators, a man who could have faced decades in prison but served just 13 months in his own wing of a county jail.
30: Why would you cut this deal with Jeffrey Epstein?
22: Epstein's abuse would span years and cross state lines.
31: New York, Palm Beach, New Mexico, Paris, Virgin Islands, and each one of those residences is an alleged crime scene.
22: I'm ABC's Mark Remillard, and with a team of journalists from the ABC News Investigative Unit, we've traveled around the country to look at Jeffrey Epstein and the allegations of his horrifying abuse, to hear from the girls who suffered it, who are now women fighting to recover from it.

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2: In 2005, investigators in Palm Beach, Florida, began uncovering a dark secret.
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2: There was a wealthy man in Palm Beach who was offering young girls a way to make money. That man was Jeffrey Epstein, and he had set up a system designed to bring him underage girls. Local police and the federal government would investigate and, by their count, find dozens of victims. Epstein would become one of the world's most infamous predators, a man who could have faced decades in prison but served just 13 months in his own wing of a county jail.
5: Why would you cut this deal with Jeffrey Epstein?
2: Epstein's abuse would span years and cross state lines.
6: New York, Palm Beach, New Mexico, Paris, Virgin Islands, and each one of those residences is an alleged crime scene.
2: 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Truth and Lies, Jeffrey Epstein.
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13: All right, rise and shine. It's game day. Game day, game day, game day. We've got football across the state, including some high school games tonight. We've got Gilbert at AC Floor tonight. We've got Richland Northeast at Blackwood tonight. We've got Charleston Southern at Lindenwood. Virginia Wise at Presbyterian, and Anderson is at Furman. A couple of former Furman teammates going up against each other. Bobby Lamb, head coach at Anderson. Clay Hendricks, the head coach at Furman. 22 FCS games scheduled tonight. 39 Division II games scheduled tonight. All right, let's get to our Family First Security phone line. Good morning. It's your turn talking sports.
14: Good morning, Mr. Heppner.
13: Good morning, sir.
14: I really enjoyed you guys this morning in your first hour going through the schedule with Jordan K, his predictions, and then your predictions, and then Gary's predictions on the South Carolina schedule. I'm not going to go game by game, but my optimistic expectations of South Carolina at 8-4, you know, which games they win and which games they lose. Not really sure on that, but I think 8-4 should be something reasonable. And if they get a little bit of break, you know, a little bit here or there, you play sports long enough, if you're good enough, but also you need a little bit of luck and a few breaks or whatever it may be, maybe they can hit Gary's 9-win as he

0: predicted there. But I was talking to my friend of mine this morning, and she's a Clemson fan and good friend, and I am so I cannot wait, and I'm so thankful my schedule is going to accommodate work schedule because I'm going to be able to watch that LSU-Clemson game. I am waiting on that game with bated breath. I cannot wait to watch that. And then the following week, Ohio State and Texas. That's another game. Now, I haven't got my work schedule for that week, so I don't know. I hope I'm going to not have to work later in the evening to be able to catch that. But those two games. But, yeah, man, I'm just really excited. College football, the pros are getting ready to get started. And I think the NFL made a good – that the Pro Bowl is not what it was. And then and people say, oh, this player made the Pro Bowl. Well, he made the Pro Bowl because all the people that originally were going to make the Pro Bowl didn't want to play. So at least in this particular way, if you make the Pro Bowl as an honorary type thing, you get the real guys. So if you made the Pro Bowl, then that's an all pro because there's two different things. You got Pro Bowl and you got all pro. Well, they should be kind of the same, right? You know, you make the Pro Bowl, you're all pro. But then if two players don't want to play and then all of a sudden you slide in, oh, this guy made the Pro Bowl. Like, you know, Sanders made the Pro Bowl last year. Oh, my goodness. That's a farce. But, so, yeah, it becomes more of the best players. So if you're honored as a Pro Bowl player, then you're really a Pro Bowl player. You know what I'm saying?
1: Yeah. All right. And thank you, Rocky. And there's a difference between being all pro and being in the Pro Bowl. Now, there's a difference there. But a lot of players have in their contracts and incentive for making the Pro Bowl. You get a bonus. And since we want not, and if you're not sure what we're talking about there, the NFL has done away with the Pro Bowl games there, but they will still honor the players. But no games. Of course, they haven't played the football game in a couple of years. No football game. And we talked about the All-Star games and just the nature of the sport. Football is the worst sport when it comes to an All-Star game. I think baseball is the best when it comes to an All-Star game. Basketball, I think, could be good. But the basketball players don't want it to be good. And by that, I mean they don't want to play good, tough, hard-nosed defense. And not that I blame them. So it becomes an exhibition of dunks and three-point shooting. You'll see somebody play defense every once in a while, and they'll get a dirty look. What? Get out of my way. You know, but I do think baseball, just the nature of the sport, makes it a much better game. Our buddy Don via the O'Neill Heating Air text line says, if you're predicting 6-6 for the Gamecocks, then you know why Sellers is not getting any love. Hell, Don, I'm predicting 6-6 because of Sellers. I didn't really realize I was being that pessimistic until I added them up. I'll go 7-5, but game by game going through, I mean, look, they can win Florida. There's no doubt they can win in Florida. I don't think they can win at Alabama, but Gary does. I don't think they can win at Oklahoma. And they can certainly beat Texas A&M at home. They can certainly beat Clemson, even though that game is on the road. They've won the last two at Clemson. So they can certainly win that game. So if I'm wrong about Clemson and if I'm wrong about Florida, then all of a sudden that 6-6 turns into 8-4. And I kind of agree with Rocky. I think 8-4 would soothe the masses. All right, time out. Talking sports. 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
1: You know, everybody's looking for filler material as we get into college football. We've talked about USA Today and ESPN in their top 100 players. Well, ESPN now has 51 sleeper college football players who could break out in the upcoming season. I'm not going to go over all 51 of them, of course. On the list, this microphone is...
12: Got a shoulder in the wire, I think.
1: It's kind of like my ex-wife. It works sometimes, sometimes it doesn't.
12: Oh, dear.
1: Andy Berberija from Clemson, their defensive tackle, 6'5", 305. He is a junior. He's on the list. I've heard his name mentioned a couple times during practice up at Clemson. Also, on this list, once again, this is potential sleeper players. Matt Fuller, the running back at the University of South Carolina. I kind of like what I've seen of Fuller when he's had a chance to play. Hopefully he doesn't break another 75-yard run because then he'll immediately be put on the bench like he was last year. He is also on this list. This is ESPN's sleeper players. If you want to go check that out, once again, we talk about talking season. It's writing season, too. Fuller, of course, redshirt sophomore, 5'11", 221, 72 carries, 260 rushing yards, 6 catches, 32 yards a season ago. He was a four-star running back coming to South Carolina. So we'll see if he hangs on to that starting position.
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24: The Mariners 6-0. The Blue Jays snapped the Royals' 9-game win streak with a 3-0 victory. The Marlins shut out the Red Sox 4-0 to snap Boston's 5-game win streak. The Braves walked it off against the Dodgers 6-5. Roky Sasaki left the game in the fourth inning and is headed to the IL with the blister. And the Brewers beat the Mets 8-1 to increase their NL Central lead to 6.5 games. In college football, the Big 12 is joining the SEC and Big 10 in banning returning pros, with the ACC's decision still pending. I'm Brianna Mir.
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1: All right, welcome back. Welcome back. Teddy Hefner with you talking sports here on Fox Sports Radio 1400. We're joined by Dr. Rick Sanford. Dr. Rick, rise and shine. We got football tonight. How about 22 FCS games tonight, 39 Division II games tonight?
28: Well, when does North Carolina lose their first game? I'm just curious.
1: That's Saturday.
0: That's Saturday?
1: Yeah.
0: Okay. Well, I was just checking because you know they're going to lose.
1: Come on, you're a Belichick fan. What is this negativity?
0: Well, you know, I just don't know what Bill's doing. I can't figure it out. I really can't figure it out. I mean, he knows you got to have a quarterback. And I know he went out and got somebody else this year, but I go with high hopes and low expectations, if you know what I mean, Teddy, in that game.
1: Yeah, the game that you're talking about, Texas Christian in North Carolina on Saturday, the Tar Heels are a 7.5-point underdog. They're over there in Ireland playing a noon game.
0: Dublin. Yeah, that's cool.
1: Well, maybe they'll have time after the game to get in 18 holes of golf before they have to fly back.
0: Probably he'll probably need it the way they're probably going to play. So that's all good.
1: We were looking at our buddy Jordan Kay's story in the state newspaper. He went game by game his projections for South Carolina. Wound up with losses at Alabama, to Tennessee, at Oklahoma, and to Georgia. And an 8-4 projection. Gary and I also went through the games. Gary had 9-3. Not quite Carl the Thrill 10-2, but 9-3. When you look at South Carolina, is 8-4? I mean, you were 4-8 a year ago. If you go 8-4, that'd be tremendous improvement, would it not?
0: Well, that'd buy Coach Beamer a few more years on that contract. I feel that way. 8-4 is a good season. And that's a surefire bowl game. You're going to get yourself in a pretty good bowl game with the 8-4 record. I don't know. I don't know, Gary. I don't know about that 9-3 thing, but I'll smoke whatever you're smoking on that. But we'll try.
1: Well, does 4-8 unbuy Coach Beamer some years on his contract?
0: 4-8?
1: Yeah.
0: I don't think 4-8 will cut it. I just really don't. I think there's higher expectations this year. I mean, they have some star players on this team. And I'm going to be very curious to see how this team does play. I don't know that we're going to be able to tell a lot, Teddy, the first couple of games. I think after that, when they start getting into SEC play, Mississippi State will probably tell us something, and Kentucky will tell us something about this team.
1: To me, the key game's Alabama on the road. I mean, you should be 3-0 headed to Alabama, and there's a bunch of delusional Gamecock fans that think they're going to go to Tuscaloosa and win that game. And I'm being a little bit facetious because they played them very strong the past two seasons. The past two seasons, so they certainly. It wouldn't be a huge upset. I'm thinking South Carolina's going to be like an 8-point underdog in that game.
0: Should have beat them both years.
1: Should have.
0: If you ask me. Mm-hmm. I mean, they've outplayed them both years. Even with the 4-8 team, I thought the 4-8 team outplayed them.
1: Mm-hmm.
0: I don't discount a win at Alabama, quite honestly. I really don't. I know they're picked like 10-2 by most people out there, but, they're breaking in a new quarterback as well. So, it may take them some time before they gather any momentum, and it's good that South Carolina's catching them early in the season like that.
1: Mm-hmm. Dr. Rick, South Carolina for a while there got the reputation of being DBU with all the defensive mm-hmm. backs that they were bringing through the league. When you look at this year's team, can they be really good on the backside? Vicari Swain, Judge Collier, Peyton Williams, Jared Kilgore. I love this. Everything I've heard about the freshman, Jazavian Currents, everything I've heard about him is good. But then Coach Beamer brings a kid in at the last minute from App State because he said they need help at cornerback. So what does that tell you?
0: Well, I think that was a great move, quite honestly. I mean, the kid had been, a player of the year over in that conference. I'd have no problem with, creating competition. And I know Coach Beamer said he went to each one of his defensive backs and asked them about what's your opinion if we bring them in, and every one of them was positive. So, I mean, I think they want to win football games, and I don't care what it takes. I don't care if they come out there. I really could care less if they wear pink uniforms every week if they win if they win football games. I don't care, whatever it takes.
1: No, they're going to be in the crimson. They're not going to pink. Let me – let me ask you, do you think those players are being honest? I mean, if someone came to me and said, hey, I'm going to bring in here, somebody's going to take some of your playing time, what do you think? I'm going to say, hell no. But then that's perceived as selfish, right?
0: Well, it is, but I think if most kids are team players, they want to win football games, and if they're the best player, they're going to play. Mm-hmm. And you know, that's one thing Coach Carlin always used to tell every player when we'd have a individual meeting with him, and then he would say it even out in open team meetings. He said, "I'm just going to tell y'all right now, there's some guys on this football team that are starters that I don't like as much as you guys that are backups." He said, "But I'll be honest with you." He said, "They're the best player. They're going to play." And so that's just, you know, that's just the philosophy. I think you have to do that to try to make yourself the best football team you can. I have no problem with him bringing in another excellent football player. And I don't think most fans should have a problem with that.
1: Yeah. Well, it goes back to a question we've talked about many times on the show. Would you rather be a starter on a 5-5 team or a backup on a 9-2 team? Quite frankly, and I know that I guess I'm selfish, I'd rather be the starter on a 5-5 team.
0: Well, there may be some kids like that, and I understand that when a kid transfers and wants to play.
1: Right.
0: I mean, I get that. But, you know, you go through a 4-8 season one time, and you see an opportunity that you can better your football team, and, you know, they can possibly turn it into an 8-4 season
1: right.
0: versus 4-8. I'll take the 8-4 season myself every day.
1: Mm-hmm. Even if you don't play?
0: Well, you know, I understand. Like I said, Teddy, I understand players that mm-hmm. you know, want to play. And, right. you know, nowadays they can go anywhere they want to go. You know, if you think you're not going to get to play, just jump on in the portal. You know?
1: Yeah.
0: It's wide open, man.
1: Yeah.
0: You know, so I don't have any problem with what Coach Beamer's done, but I do understand kids that want to play. If they want to leave, let them leave. That's fine. That's the way it is.
1: Well, it's kind of too late for them now, I think. The SEC, the Big Ten, the Big 12 have all come out with guidelines that say they will not allow former NFL guys to come back.
0: I can't even believe we're talking about this, Daddy.
1: well, let me throw this at you, though. I agree with you off the top, but listen to this. You graduate. Of course, you're not as good as you were, but you graduate and you got a chance to sign a free agent deal with someone, or so you sign it, right? Because because you think your college career is over, right? But
0: correct.
1: Then a ruling comes out that says, wait a minute, you get a fifth year of college. Well, if you knew you were going to have that fifth year of college, you probably wouldn't have signed that pro deal. Is that not correct?
0: Well, that's correct. Yeah,
1: so
0: it is correct.
1: So I do think they have a leg to stand on.
0: Yeah, I do too. I agree with what you're saying. I just can't believe we're at that point in athletics to where you can actually go to a training camp actually go back and play in college. I would have liked that, Daddy. I might have liked that. You know, with the signing bonus you get, you know, you're probably
1: right.
0: going to do better staying in college.
1: Yeah, the NIL money. Like people don't realize, the NFL, even if you might get a bonus, but you don't get paid a salary unless you make the team.
0: Exactly.
1: Yeah.
0: I mean, you might get some bonus money out of it, but, you know, you got to make the team, you know, I just find it hard to believe that we're in athletics and, you know, college versus pro. And it's more lucrative to stay in college than it is to go pro.
1: Well, hey, we had a comment yesterday from one of our listeners. I believe, if I remember, it was Ryan that said that LSU and Lane Kiffin has done something that he didn't think possible. Now the whole college football world's going to be rooting for Dabo Swinney.
0: Oh, that's a good line. That is good, Ryan. That was good.
1: Yeah. Dr. Rick, what is different about playing defensive back today than compared when you played, or is it really no difference?
0: Well, I think the game has changed a little bit, Teddy, and it's much more passing than when I played in terms. I threw the ball a good bit. I mean, you go back and you think about Dan Fouts and those guys. I mean, San Diego was going to put it up 30, 40 times a game. Well, that's what everybody does now.
1: Yeah.
0: I think the biggest difference is, and I know Ellis talks about this sometimes, the game is played out in space now. You've got to be able to cover people out in the open field much more than probably you could have gotten away with in the past. But I do think, Teddy, that you have to look at, you know, the ability to be able to tackle in the open field is extremely valuable now, because guys catch a ball across the middle, you know, sometimes they've got their 5 yards, you know, so somebody's got to get them down. And I think that's the biggest difference, is that safeties and tackling has to be, you know, spot on now, as to where, you didn't face that as much. You just faced a lot more, you know, toss sweeps and things of those natures. The other thing I see is that, and maybe it's just me, you don't see these big, huge running backs as much as you used to. And I think that reasoning is behind, but you see these linemen that are probably 30 or 40 pounds heavier than guys when I played, and what they're trying to do, they don't really come off the ball a whole lot like you know, a John Hanna did.
1: Right.
0: They, what they do is they just kind of wall people. They just kind of, you know, mirror them and try to push them to give that little running back in the backfield time to scoot through a seam. That's basically all it is. I don't really see guys coming off the ball the way they used to anymore. But,
1: and
0: the game is just different. It's just different.
1: Well, you mentioned that. How different would you have to play in today's game with all the rules protecting the receivers? Or would you just play the way you played and let the officials call whatever they needed to call?
0: Well, I think, you know, some of the things have changed. The shoulder tackling is a lot different than, you know, putting your head, and bringing your arms and putting your head in a guy's chest. It's a lot different. You can't do that anymore. The shoulder tackling thing, now they have had some issues with shoulder tackling only because this hip drop thing is extremely dangerous, if you ask me. You know, with knees and ankles and everything else. I mean, you can seriously hurt a guy with that kind of stuff. And I saw where the NFL yesterday came out and said that's one thing they were not going to tolerate was the hip drop, and it was about three or four other things, you know, the crackback block and those type things. But, football's football, and I love talking to Carl the Thrill about this. We have conversations at times, and we've talked about before where you cannot get your head out of football. I mean, there's just no way. I mean, I don't care what anybody says. Well, he brought his head with him. Well, he didn't mean to, but he hit the guy because he couldn't get his head out of the way, and that's just the truth. Mm-hmm. We talk about that a lot. Now, are there some flagrant hits? Yes. But you can tell a flagrant hit from a guy whose helmet just, you know, couldn't get out of the way, from him trying to make a shoulder tackle. So there's, you know, that just little nuances of the game has changed, I think. I don't know. I like to think that, you know, we played and it was extremely good football because it was more well-rounded football. Now it's, you know, 7-on-7.
1: Yeah, I agree. Rick, you mentioned taking the head out of football. I'm sure you saw the British study that they released yesterday. I believe it was yesterday, that said, I think, and somebody can fact check me on this, but the of the former NFL players who have died since 2000, 1 in 4 had CTE.
0: Mm-hmm. That doesn't surprise me. It's really probably more than that, you know. That was just 1 in 4 out of those players that were studied between those particular years.
1: Right.
0: The more likely study, which was part of that study, was the brains that are in the brain bank in Boston, where all these studies have come out of, and where Ann McKee studies former players' brains. 215 out of 235 had CTE, Teddy.
1: Are we getting to a point where we can tell if someone has CTE before they pass away?
0: I think you can. Quite honestly, Teddy, I think most players know. I really do. I've been through the evaluation, through the NFL evaluation, and you pretty much got an idea. I mean, through the evaluation, what's going on with you. And, I talked to numerous other guys that played when I played that are having extreme difficulties now. And, it's just part of what our past was. That's just, there's no other way to say it. That's just the way it was. And, do I blame the NFL? Yeah, I do blame the NFL for a lot of it because I think they put us in inferior equipment. Mm-hmm. I think there's better equipment today, and I think they're taking better care today than they did back then, but they also paid, $765 million for it to just basically go away. That's what they were trying to do.
1: Well, you mentioned that. Now, you were highly recruited in basketball, nearly went to Wake Forest. How different would your life have been if you had chosen basketball? And, Dr. Rick, if you could go back and talk to your 18-year-old self, would you say, play basketball, young man, play basketball?
0: Well, I love football, Teddy, and I always have loved football. And, I don't hold anything against football, per se with, the things that have occurred with me. I think football is probably the, like we always talk about, the ultimate team game of any game out there. I think, you got to be on all cylinders and you got to be hitting on all, one guy can give up a big play and you can lose a game as a result of it, So, I think about it a lot, back when I, had the opportunity to go play basketball. And, I don't know that my life, I'm sure it'd have been different. I may have ended up living in Winston-Salem or North Carolina up there somewhere.
1: Right.
0: But, I had family down here and I had the opportunity to go play football and football is very good to me. I look at it. I made All American. First round draft pick. I made All Pro one year. That's a pretty good career.
1: Right.
0: If I'd have 7 years in it. And so I was, I'm happy with what I did. And are there some ramifications from it? Yeah, there's health ramifications. I understand that. And, but it's like one guy, I was talking to a guy the other day, and he said, he says, you got all these, these physical and emotional, mental problems. I said, I don't have all that. And he said, well, that's what I read, is all of you have that. I said, well, we probably do have some of that, but, we hide it well.
1: Well, you were recruited to play basketball at Wake Forest. I got recruited by Melrose Park to go up and play basketball. I used to enjoy basketball up at up in Melrose. What do you look for, Dr. Rick, when you try? We talked with Larry Williams earlier about the Clemson situation at quarterback, and it seems like Tate Reynolds is really pushing Christopher Vecina. What do you look for when you're evaluating a young player, a young quarterback? And to put it back on defense, what do you look when you're trying to evaluate a young cornerback or a safety?
0: Well, you got to look at skill. And when I look at skill and I look at smarts, is a guy intelligent enough to understand down and distance, and then obviously if they're, if they're a team player and they understand, responsibility for that position, then, that's the first thing I would look for. And then you've got to look at the talent. You've got to have talent. And are they coachable? That's a huge thing, I think, because if you find yourself a talented guy and you can coach him to be even better, that's where you get the All-American guys, Teddy. That's where they come from, because they had talent. They were smart. They just needed refinement. And, if they're coachable with that refinement, that's the difference. And I think that goes for the quarterback position, too. Also, don't forget, I think you have to have some type of leadership. I don't know that you have to be some rah-rah guy, but you got to gain players' respect that you play with. And I think that's a huge part of it, because if you don't have the players around you respect, I always said, hey, I accomplished a lot in my life because I had good players with me, and they were with me and they were around me, and we were all friends and we were all teammates and we all had the same goal, and so that was what I think you know, makes an outstanding player versus a good player.
1: Talking with Dr. Rick Sanford. Rick, we were talking last week with Coach Johnson about down and distance. And one of the fundamentals of the sport is know what down it is and what distance. How do you, or how did y'all at South Carolina, and how did you do it at New England to make sure everybody on defense knew what down it was and what how much yardage they needed? Or was that something that players were kind of responsible for knowing themselves?
0: Well, you know, we always told them, you know, look, you know, especially when it got to be third down, you know, look, you know, we got to hold them here. It's third and six, you know, and then you start remembering, okay, we watch the film. What do they like to do when it's third and six? You know, do they like, obviously they're going to run a guy deep to try to run off somebody and then bring a guy underneath or use an out route of some for in and out route, that kind of thing, to just try to get the first down in most of those cases. But you have to know where you are on the field too. You know, that's the other thing.
1: What's the difference today, though, with all the up-tempo? Because you don't have time to huddle and remind everybody it's third and six.
0: Well, that's a great point. You don't, and that's where I think your film study comes in. Mm-hmm. You know, you got to know what these guys like to do on third and five. What do they like to do on third and 12? Well, obviously, they're going to try to get a first down. But how do they like to do it? Do they like to swing a guy to the backfield and let him try to gain the yards? Or do they like to push the ball downfield, you know, 13, 14 yards when it's third and 12? Mm-hmm. You know, that kind of thing, Teddy. Or do they like a guy running across short route at 5 yards across the middle, hit him and let him try to run for it? You know, that all comes from film study. And, you got to know the characteristics of the team that you're playing. And that comes from intelligence.
1: But once again, whose responsibility? Is it each player's individual responsibility to know it's third and six? Or you're calling the defense, or are you also calling third and six?
0: Yeah. Oh, okay. Absolutely. Right. I mean, they know it in the huddle. I mean, or they hear me, I'm not like, you know, I tell them. Mm-hmm. You know, and then I would tell them when I was playing safety in pro football. Now, in corner, you know, in college, I knew it anyway because I'd look at the down. You know, you can see the down marker and see where they're marking the ball, so you know how far they've got to go. I mean, it ain't rocket science. You know, these guys, you know, you should be able to know that thing really basically on your own. I just did it as a backup cue to my guys in pro football.
1: Mm, gotcha. All right. Can you hold on one segment? Can you hold on? I'd love to keep you for a second segment.
0: All right. Yeah. That'll be fine.
1: We'll go quick. Go quick, Gary.
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1: All right, Dr. Rick Sanford, kind enough to hang on for another quick segment. Dr. Rick, you've told us many times, Earl Campbell, the most difficult back you ever, running back you ever played against. Who's the toughest receiver? And you've talked about how difficult Cliff Branch was, but who's the toughest receiver you ever had to cover? And along the same vein, who is the smartest quarterback you ever faced?
0: Oh, wow, that's a hard question, Teddy. The toughest receiver, I'll tell you, was really good. It was a guy named Roy Green
1: for the
0: Cardinals. I mean, he was, that time, of course, St. Louis Cardinals, but, boy, he was a good football player. Just one of the tough, grinding kind of guys.
1: Mm-hmm.
0: Tell you another one, he wasn't a receiver, but he was a tough running back, was William Andrews for the Falcons.
1: Oh, I mean, he loved William
0: Andrews. He could run, he could block, he could do it all. One of the smartest quarterbacks I always used to think was Ken Stabler. I thought Ken Stabler was excellent football player. He was just, he didn't have a cannon of an arm, but boy, he was smart and he could put the ball exactly where he wanted to put it. And, you know, the record speaks for itself, Teddy, you know? I mean, he was a fantastic player. And one of the toughest guys I've ever seen at quarterback was my quarterback, Steve Grogan. I mean, Steve didn't mind trying to run over a linebacker. As a matter of fact, we were playing the Jets one time, and he did run over a linebacker. I was surprised. I was like, he lowered his head, and you know, I was like, wow, Steve, you're really a tough guy, man, taking on that big linebacker.
1: Right. I always liked him. I always
0: Yeah,
1: even as a Jets fan, there's a lot of Patriots I really liked there. And, of course, you know who Joe Woody's backup was and when they won the Super Bowl? Babe Parilli was his backup.
0: Yeah, that's right. Yeah, I remember Babe used to talk about that. Babe loved Joe Namath. Thought he was a fantastic football player. And, I mean, what can you say? I mean, you look at the record. Joe was a fabulous player, too.
1: Yeah. He was a dual threat guy until he got his knee hurt in college. I think it was against NC State, as a matter of fact.
0: Yeah. He was a great football player. I know that. You can't take anything away from the Jets back then, Teddy.
1: We were talking about the games tonight. Obviously, South Carolina and Clemson, another week to go. Thinking back to your days when you've been through all the off season, you've been through all the fall camp, you're a week away. Just how antsy are these guys getting over there?
0: Well, you get antsy because you're ready to hit something in another uniform. Basically, I mean, you're hitting on your own guys, and it's, you know, you're just excited to see, you know, you get to put on your regular uniform and go play somebody that that is. It's going to be interesting. It's going to be different. You know, hey, this is going to be fun. And so I think that's it. It's more excitement than anything. And so, it's going to be interesting to see how they do, Teddy. It's going to be interesting.
1: Yeah. Dr. Rick, I appreciate you hanging on there during the break. And folks, thoroughly enjoy listening to you. And
0: thank you.
1: We appreciate it. And next week when we chat, it'll be game week.
0: Oh, man, that's hard to believe, isn't it?
1: Yeah. Hey, get your Matthias Sandwich Shop Super 7 picks ready, too, because we'll let you participate also.
0: Yeah, glad to do it.
1: All right.
0: Okay.
1: Thank you, Dr. Rick. Appreciate you hanging on.
0: Take care, guys.
1: Dr. Rick Sanford joined us. And, yes, our Matthias Sandwich Shop Super 7 contest begins next week. And thank you to Marlene and the folks over at Matthias Sandwich Shop, Ryan Matthias and those guys, for being our sponsor for like the 19th straight year or something.
2: Excellent.
1: And I'm being facetious, but for every year that we've done this, they have been our sponsor, and we appreciate it. 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All right, talking sports, Fox Sports Radio 1400. 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
1: All right, Teddy back with you talking sports here on Fox Sports Radio 1400. We do have football tonight. Charleston Southern at Lindenwood, Virginia Wise at PC, Anderson at Furman. I think all those games are available on the ESPN Plus app if you want to watch some football tonight. We also have a couple of high school games scheduled around the area tonight. Gilbert is at AC Flora, and Richland Northeast is at Blythewood. Gilbert really supports their athletic programs. I remember when I was doing a lot of high school baseball umpiring, used to love to go to Gilbert because they would ride your butt.
2: Oh, really?
1: I mean, they were on you, but they were really, but they were knowledgeable baseball fans. They were good baseball fans. When you're a baseball umpire, the only time you kind of get frustrated sometimes, especially with coaches, a guy will throw a pitch that misses maybe an inch and a half, and you call it a ball because it's a ball.
2: Right.
1: And then the next pitch is on the corner, so it's a strike. And then you hear some coach, that's the same pitch as the last one. Well, no, it wasn't. and so you're just showing your ignorance. But for I like fans. Our Armro comes to mind. Gilbert fans that were really knowledgeable about their baseball. And, of course, that's the same with football. And, of course, I would always – and I used to sit in the press box, obviously. I can't remember the last time I sit in stands at a game. Probably when the Jets played Panthers. About the third quarter after they'd thrown 3 or 4 interceptions, they get the ball, and I got up and yelled, "For God's sake, don't throw the ball!" And the whole section cracked up laughing. They're good football fans out there, but I'd always get by that one guy who was Mr. Expert.
4: Oh, that guy? Know?
1: And God, you'd want to tell him to shut the blank up and just watch the game. And we staff. Remember Tom Hayes? I love Tom Hayes. Mm-hmm. Tom was a great guy. But Tom, he could not sit in a press box and watch a game without a running commentary.
4: Oh, really?
1: And you, hey, Tom, shut the heck up. I'm trying to watch the game. Oh, I'm sorry. I'm
4: sorry. I forgot. Yeah.
1: It is in the, even in the press box, you'll be watching the game and somebody's got to throw in their, I really don't need you to explain what happened to me. I'm quite capable.
4: I kind of understand the game.
1: Yeah. I've been watching this a long time. I'm quite capable of following what's going on. But I don't think they do it out of, I sometimes don't even think they know they're doing it. But the other thing, keep in mind there are kids around you at football games. And I've had a lot of fans that say, well, if you take a kid to a

0: Dalton and Riley will potentially walk to get to Kim. I don't know if Kim was already in the on deck circle or not. Matt Olson hit a home run, and Sean Murphy hit his first home run of the season. 7:15 tonight, Braves go for the sweep. Chris Sale against Yoshi Yamamoto. L.A. trying to avoid the sweep. Philadelphia beat the Mariners 6-0. So that lead in the National League East is still 4.5. 4.5 games. Charleston beat the Fireflies 5-3 last night. They play again tonight. It is Thursday tonight. So your beer, your Mountain Dew, whatever it is you want to drink, is a little bit cheaper. Quickly, Rays 3-0 over the Tigers. D-back beat the Cubs 2-0. Some shutouts, huh? Because the Phillies beat the Mariners 6-0. Padres 3-0 over the Padres. Marlins 4-0 over the Red Sox. Blue Jays 3-0 over the Royals. How many shutouts was that? That's 1, 2, 3, 4, 5, 6. 6 shutouts last night. Ask ChatGPT what's the most shutouts in one day in Major League Baseball? What do you think it would be? 8, 9, 10? Rockies 13-1 over the Nationals. Those are some of the scores from last night. So just a quick look at the standings. Tampa Bay at 79-54, 3.5 better than the Yankees. In the East, White Sox 70-63, 2.5 up on Cleveland in the Central. Houston 66-67, and they still lead the West by a half game over Texas. Atlanta 78-55, Philadelphia 74-60, Milwaukee 82-51. They're 6.5 games up on the Cubs in the Central. Dodgers at 80-53 with those two straight losses, 8.5 ahead of San Diego in the West.
1: The record for the most team shutouts in Major League Baseball on a single day is 8.
0: 8. Okay. So they only missed it by 2?
1: Yep.
0: Yeah. Okay. That was kind of interesting, I thought. All right. Today, slim. Colorado at Washington at 105. Gabriel Hughes against Jake Irvin, who balks every time he pitches. Baltimore is at St. Louis at 215. Trevor Rogers against Gordon Graceffo. Houston at the Yankees, 7:05. Hayden Wesneski against Garrett Cole. Kansas City, Toronto, 7:07. Noah Cameron against Spencer Arrighetti. Milwaukee at the Mets, 7:10. Jacob Mizrowski against Sean Manea. If you haven't seen Mizrowski pitch, you need to check him out. Dodgers, Atlanta, as we mentioned, 7:15. Arizona, San Francisco, 9:45. Jose Cabrera against Landon Roop. Atlanta hosting Colorado tomorrow night, the first game of a weekend series. Piqued Rocky's interest. He says, so since Kim got his last hit, are you down to 240? I'm actually down to 235. Down to 235 and still working on it. Still working on it. Matter of fact, went for a walk yesterday. I'll tell you about that when we get back from this time out, because it was heartwarming to my soul yesterday. All right, a baseball report. 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
8: Just before midnight on Saturday, February 19th, 2005, Danielle Imbo and her friend Richard Patron left a crowded Philadelphia bar. 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
15: Oh, man, we've got a good one coming your way tonight on FS1. It's Ohtani and the Dodgers in a potential playoff preview against Acuna Jr. and the Braves. I was at the Dodgers this weekend. That team is fun to watch. And you can start 6 Eastern on FS1.
16: Yeah, and Colin doesn't know it yet, but Rachel and I will be pumping up Ohtani to win the MVP.
15: Yeah, baby.
16: All next week.
15: Yeah, baby.
16: PCA, give me a break. All right, listen, this I love this story. But it is NBA, so, you know, the powers that be here were like, hey, we can't lead the show with it. But two all-time great NBA players, Tracy McGrady and Vince Carter, obviously related, we're on a podcast. And they asked a question that I

0: was kind of stunned by. Apparently, Kevin Durant had started this, and now Draymond Green has chimed in. Everybody's asking the question, does a regular season MVP hold more weight than a championship? And here is the discussion between two all-time greats, neither of which has a championship or an MVP.
1: Yes, the MVP of the regular season has more weight than a regular, than a championship. Because it's of course, the whole team. This is not just team, but it's it's ownership, it's management, it's health, it's all this that plays into winning a championship. So, yeah, I mean, MVP, bro, that's you putting in some work
2: against against all of the other great players of that season.
0: So it sounds good. Totally disagree, like completely disagree. We know the regular season is a different sport in the NBA than it is in the playoffs. Like regular season, you play a lot, you stack numbers, you're going to win MVP. What happens in the playoffs? People lock down on defense. I know the sample size is smaller, but I value a championship. And I asked our staff, I was like, okay, let's apply this to the NFL. Josh Allen, okay, won the MVP a couple years ago. Well, Jalen Hurts won the Super Bowl. Well, which has more value? And I think it's obvious that Josh Allen, if you asked him, well, wait, would you rather have the MVP or the Super Bowl? He would tell you, I want to be the champion. You play to win. You don't play to stack stats. Now, if you want to get interesting, you could say, well, okay, let's avoid quarterbacks in the top tier guys when it comes to the championship. And so, you know, you could say something like, well, you know, Julian Edelman won a championship. Julian Edelman, friend of the show, won multiple championships with the Patriots. Would you rather have Julian Edelman's career or, I don't know, Justin Jefferson, who's got a billion, doesn't have an MVP, but he's got a billion stats, you know, Randy Moss has all the stats. He's an all-time great receiver. Edelman doesn't have the stats to match him. But like, Rachel, it's a fun, interesting discussion that, you know, guys have all the time. I mean, I do this with buddies at fantasy football drafts. We're hanging out at bars. Not that I hang out at bars. But it's a fun discussion. And
3: sure.
0: For me, I can't hold an MVP over like Russell Westbrook, you know, he won that MVP. He would trade that for Kevin Durant's championships in a heartbeat, would he not?
3: Yeah, well, the question wasn't, which would you as a player rather do, right? Because if my two options aren't nothing or MVP or nothing or championship, my two options are MVP or championship, I want a championship, right? You get that Super Bowl ring, you get that NBA championship ring. That is how people talk about you for the rest of time. That being said, the discussion was which carries more weight. And what those guys are talking about and Kevin Durant was talking about was there's a lot of guys who have multiple championships on their resume, right? Robert Horry has 7 rings, I believe, and was a key part of all of those titles.
0: Integral.
3: But if you look at who won MVP during the years he played and the years he got that ring, you would say, oh, that MVP holds more weight when I am talking about who they are versus the guy who was shooting the outside shots to help the team win a ring. And so I think that is sort of the crux of what they were saying. As you say, take the quarterbacks out of it. They weren't talking about the very top guys. Mm-hmm. But it is an interesting question. And I thought Draymond Green's comments on this were good because he said, look, it depends on the MVP and it depends on the championship.
0: What context?
3: Right. Yeah. And he brought up the 2011 Dallas Mavericks, right? When Dirk finally won and they came back from behind against Miami and the super team and all of that. Like that, he will be known for that more than his MVP.
0: Right.
3: But in a lot of cases, I think T-Mac and Vince are absolutely right. I think Kevin's right. If you look at winning an NBA championship, as Tracy said, so much has to go right. And if you never win one, a lot of that has nothing to do with you.
0: Yeah.
3: I mean, we're looking at Nikola Jokic and keep saying, what are the Denver Nuggets doing, man? Give him a better roster around him. This guy can win a title. If he doesn't win another title, is that because of him and he wasn't as good enough to win a second ring? Or is that because the team around him wasn't there?
0: So I'll ask you, Steve Nash has 2 MVPs.
3: Yes.
0: I know Steve Nash a little bit. Great human, great tennis player, phenomenal tennis player.
3: Yes.
0: 2 MVPs. How would you weigh those compared to Carl Anthony Towns' ring with the Knicks?
3: Well, look, the Nash is a tough one because his MVP, the second one, was so controversial, right? Most people, and certainly in hindsight, thought, oh, Kobe should have won that. And the fact that Kobe only had one MVP is something that a lot of people kind of can't abide by. And that was the one that should have been his second one in Kobe fans' eyes, not in everyone's eyes. So Nash is a tough example. I mean, I think, you know, I think Karl Anthony Towns is one of the reasons they won that ring. So
0: okay, I'll give you another one. Lamar Jackson, two MVPs.
3: Mm-hmm.
0: I was going to say Cooper Kupp, but he won the MVP.
3: Yes.
0: I'll say Saquon Barkley.
3: Sure.
0: Saquon Barkley didn't win the MVP, had a great season, 80 yards in the Super Bowl or whatever. Or Lamar's two MVPs.
3: So, yeah. I mean, if I'm weighting those players in the future, that's the discussion. Not what you rather have. It's how do we weight the MVP versus the ring, and how do we count that when we're talking about their careers? I am definitely going to talk about Lamar Jackson, whether he wins a Super Bowl or not, as in a higher echelon than Saquon Barkley.
0: Yeah, quarterbacks are tough. It's a fun discussion. I could do an hour on this. I don't think they'll let us. I know Rachel wants to do an hour on this. At some point, they'll let us talk. Great show. We'll see you tomorrow.
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13: 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I'm Ty Hildenbrand. 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
24: But in the last 2 years, of the 43 qualified quarterbacks, he's near the bottom. Now, why would that be? 2023, 2024, 2025. The Chiefs drafted 21 players. Their big hit is Rashee Rice.
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25: Here's Jason McIntyre.
0: Good morning, herd fans. It's me, Jason McIntyre, in for Colin Cowherd. He is gallivanting around the country doing late August things, and we are here grinding away in the salt mines talking NFL action. I'm joined, as always, by the great Rachel Nichols, although she's not feeling great now, as we talked a little about her Washington Commanders this morning. We will get to the grim chatter in Washington shortly, Rachel.
3: Yeah, that might be a salt mine situation for me. But in general, 3 hours of talking football is never a bad thing. I think we got the good end of the stick.
0: Yeah, we did. Now, there is going to be a little NBA talk at the very end, but it's minced with NFL, and I think you guys are going to love it. I do want to start with some fun news out of the NFL, and that's Jalen Hurts and the Philadelphia Eagles. Interesting story unfolding in Philadelphia. You guys know I love chalking Jalen Hurts. I mean, he is one of the most polarizing quarterbacks for this audience. Anytime we post a Jalen Hurts video, I'm a Jalen Hurts guy. I know a lot of people aren't, including the Philadelphia segment that calls into radio shows every day because Hurts had a bad practice in August. But Hurts is talking about, hey, listen, I'm learning a new offense. I got a new OC. Underlying storyline here. Fifth different offensive coordinator in 5 years for Jalen Hurts. Now, his storyline, I kind of love, guys. I mean, the arc of his career going back to college is incredible, right? He comes out of the gate, is awesome at Alabama. Then he has to transfer because Tua takes his spot. He has success at Oklahoma, his second round pick, but he's undersized. And as some TV radio host guys like to say, well, he's too small to see over the line of scrimmage. Everybody doubts Jalen Hurts. Do you remember his first playoff game against the Tampa Bay Bucks? They were down 31-0. It was awful. And Hurts is cycling through play callers. He's cycling through receivers. People continue to doubt him. And then he gets to the Super Bowl against the Chiefs. He's awesome. They lose, but he was really freaking good. Okay? Jalen Hurts was awesome in that Super Bowl. But hey, he didn't win the Super Bowl. But Hurts got back. And then he won. And then there's nothing you can say about Jalen Hurts. Not only did he win the Super Bowl, he was the most valuable player in the Super Bowl. Surely you remember that. They dog walked the Chiefs in that one. The problem is the year after the Super Bowl was a bit of a problem for Hurts last year. And the best analogy I could come up with is it's kind of like scaling Mount Everest, right? You do everything you can to get to the top of Everest. That's the goal. Top of the mountain. And Jalen Hurts did that. He scaled the mountain, won the Super Bowl, won the MVP. The problem is you got to come down the mountain. And sometimes when you go down the mountain, you know, the weather turns, the conditions change. Some of your equipment starts failing. And as we saw last year, while Hurts was descending the mountain from the Super Bowl, you know, the interior offensive line is hurt. The new play caller who took over for Kellen Moore, who went to the Saints, new play caller wasn't great. And then you had A.J. Brown kind of melting down. Your relationship was frayed. It all was a bit of a disaster. And then there's, of course, your brain kind of struggling to click on again after everything was goal-oriented. I got to win the Super Bowl. You got to get to the top of Everest. He did that. But you got to come down. And Hurts last year was not good. The numbers say he wasn't great. Okay? Saquon Barkley struggled behind that offensive line. And now Hurts is learning an entirely new offense under Sean Mannion. And you wonder, can he scale the mountain again? Here is Hurts talking about the new offense and learning it from Mannion.
1: Generally speaking, you learn from every play. Like regardless of how the result is, especially when you're putting in something new. And so I think every time we come out here and we get a chance to get on the grass, you want to take the coach and go apply it, be aggressive in it. And then with your experiences, you reflect on them, think about them, and you say, okay, you can play the game in this type of way. You can play the game in that type of way.
0: You know, that's one of the issues Hurts had last year is, you know, once you become a Super Bowl MVP and you win the title, nobody can tell you anything. I'm sorry. You think Jalen Hurts is listening to the new OC last year after he won the Super Bowl? You think he's hearing this AJ Brown crap? Hey, throw me the ball. I'm going to read a book on the sideline. You think Hurts is, he's like, bro, what are you doing? We just won the Super Bowl. You can't tell me. And I wonder if Hurts maybe is humbled a little bit. And he has a really strong bounce back year in Philadelphia. I'm a believer in Hurts. I think they're going to be really good. And I think people are undervaluing Hurts and the Eagles. Now let's move to a quarterback and team I'm not as bullish on. And that's the defending Super Bowl champion Seahawks. So when last Rachel and I hosted, we had a guy named Warren Sharp on, and he pointed out a lot of holes in Seattle. We posted the video online. It went viral. The Seahawks fans hate me again. They did like me last year when I called the Super Bowl win easy. Remember, I famously had to shave the Seahawks logo in the side of my head a few years ago. That was a disaster. I won't be making those bets again. But I think the problem is Sam Darnold. And again, Sam Darnold had an awesome year. I think he was the best story in the NFL last year, right? I mean, there's a guy who played 8 seasons in the league and he never had a playoff win. Okay. This is a guy who was a top 10 pick, washed out in New York. He bounced around the league and he landed in Seattle. And thanks to a great defense and amazing special teams, Sam Darnold suddenly is elevated to like top 10 quarterback status by many people. I like Sam Darnold. I loved him with the Jets. I thought he was great at USC. I think the reality is we're a little irrationally high on Sam Darnold. And I think the best comparison for him, folks, is Trent Dilfer, another guy who won a Super Bowl, right, with Baltimore, an amazing defense, and he was kind of a game manager. There's nothing wrong with being a game manager. You know, being a game manager wins you Super Bowls. And I compare Darnold to Dilfer because I think Darnold is like a deluxe version of Dilfer. I got some numbers for you that are going to concern you if you're a Sam Darnold truther. And just hear me out, okay? So last 8 games of the season, last 9 games of the season, Sam Darnold really struggled, okay? 9 touchdowns, 9 interceptions, 13 TDs, 14 giveaways. So you'd think, oh my gosh, your quarterback was below average in the final 9 games. How did they do? They went 8-1 because they had an amazing defense making up for the Darnold mistakes. Folks, I like Sam Darnold. He seems like a great guy. I'm rooting for him. But again, the numbers don't lie. Folks, he had 2 fourth quarter comebacks all of last season. Why? Because you don't need him when you got a great defense. And the 2 comebacks, one against the Colts, where the kicker kicks a 56-yard field goal. It's not like he went the length of the field. And then that fluky game against the Rams on Thursday Night Football, where they're down in the 4th, they get a punt return touchdown, special teams. Rams miss a field goal, special teams. And Seattle pulls out a miracle game. Remember, if they don't win that, they're not getting home field advantage in the playoffs. And that's kind of a big deal because have you looked at what happened in the playoffs? Folks, this number, I haven't seen people talk about this. I'm not sure why. But I was able to dig it up. We have a graphic on how long the Seahawks trailed. No, we don't have the graphic. But how long did the Seahawks trail in the playoffs? Okay. They had 3 games. This is a trick question. So they played the Niners and they ran the opening kick back. They did not trail the Niners for a second. Special teams led them. The defense was incredible. Then you play the Rams. They trailed the Rams for 95 seconds in the second quarter. That's it. 95 seconds. And then in the Super Bowl, thanks to 5 field goals, thanks to a defensive touchdown. They did not trail the Patriots. So Sam Darnold didn't have to play from behind. No adversity at all. And if we remember the year before in Minnesota, the big question with Darnold, hey, when the lights get really bright, Sam Darnold, he's not your guy. Of course, remember, seeing ghosts on Monday Night Football against the Patriots. You know, the primetime games were an issue for Darnold. There's no concern when you're leading the whole game and your defense gives you the lead in the ball. You don't have to do anything. And so it was a huge edge for Darnold. And I just wonder what's going to happen now. New offensive coordinator who's never called plays. Super Bowl MVP Kenneth Walker. He's gone. Two starters in the defensive secondary, gone. I mean, who's starting opposite Witherspoon at corner? That's a question. I mean, it's not as bad as like the Pat Surtain, who's starting opposite him in Denver. We know that's a nightmare. But there are some questions about the Seahawks secondary. You lose a good situational pass rusher in Mafe. You already got a rookie that you drafted, expected to get a lot of snaps in. He's down for the season with a broken ankle. I think Seattle's got some question marks. And if you put the burden on Darnold, can he do it? Can he deliver? Here's Seahawks defensive tackle Jaron Reed. He's a believer, obviously.
2: Sam's elite, man. I think he's at the top of his game right now. Definitely one of the best, if the best quarterback in the league, in my opinion. You know, I love my quarterback, man. The way he keeps his head down, he attacks every day. It doesn't really say much. Shout out to Ginger Cuz. You feel me?
0: Ginger Cuz, Sam Darnold. So again, they got 11 of their 17 games this season are against teams that were in the playoffs last year. 11 of 17. And I mentioned the Darnold and the bright lights and the spotlight. Folks, count them up. 6 primetime games. 6. Now, I know the schedule looks kind of soft early. They're probably going to start 3-0, and you're going to throw it in my face. Oh, J-Mac, you said Darnold stinks. Look at this. Let's take a deep breath. It's a long season. It's a marathon. We know the Super Bowl hangover is a thing, usually for the loser, and many think that the Patriots are in trouble. But I did compare Darnold to Dilfer. Folks, both were top 10 picks. Both washed out totally at the first stop, whether it was bad coaching, bad franchise, whatever you want to call it. Both landed on a team loaded defensively that carried them to a Super Bowl. That Ravens defense that Dilfer had was unbelievable. All-time stuff led by Ray Lewis. Folks, DVOA, one of the better statistical metrics, advanced stats in the NFL, said that Seattle's defense was the 8th best since 1978. That's elite. Sam Darnold, I think he's good. I don't think he's elite. All right, coming up next year on The Herd, there is some chatter about Lamar Jackson. You know I'm a big believer in the Ravens this year, but maybe Lamar Jackson playing for someone else next season? Remember, he's wanted a contract, hasn't got it yet. Talk about that next year on The Herd.
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0: Back here on The Herd. Got some good guests coming up later today. Jonathan Jones, the guy who broke the story that the NFL Pro Bowl is done. Kaput. Goodbye. We'll talk to him at 11:15. We'll do a little college football. College football sneaking up on me. There is a a soft opening or a soft launch of the sport this weekend. USC plays, Bill Belichick plays. It's so funny. A year ago at this time, Bill Belichick, every day, North Carolina. Then they absolutely wet the bed and, you know, nobody's talking about North Carolina at all. But I want to go back to the NFL real quick here. Interesting Lamar Jackson quotes this week. And he's been a pretty good quote machine here over the last few months. And it's a bit of a shift from Lamar. And again, I watched him closely in Baltimore because I love drafting him in fantasy. And my brother and some of his buddies go to a lot of Ravens games. So I kind of track them. Okay. It was ugly last year for the Ravens. They missed the playoffs. They could have probably got in, but Lamar was hurt, obviously missed some games, was not his running self. Okay. Harbaugh and Lamar clearly butted heads. There was a really ugly story in, I think it was late December, about some of Lamar's habits and Harbaugh and him having some words. Harbaugh gets run out, and it was just a forgettable season all around. Okay. Vegas and every sports book out there has the Ravens as one of the highest win total teams in the league. Yet they have a new coach who's never been a head coach before, a new offensive play caller. He's never called plays before, a quarterback coming off an injury. And, did I mention, Lamar Jackson also wants a contract. And this is also another weird thing with the Ravens. Lamar's been talking about the contract for what, 8 months now? Now he hasn't really been talking much because he specifically said, I'm not going to talk about it. He wants it, but he hasn't gotten the new deal. He must, you know, have some scar tissue left from the last time this happened when it was a disaster. I believe it was his mom negotiating for him as his agent. It was a story daily for months. He wanted this. The Ravens said, hell no. He wanted the Deshaun Watson deal. The Ravens were like, oh. It just got really gross and weird. Lamar learned his lesson. Now he's 29. He turns 30 in January. And there was a weird moment in our morning meeting this morning where I asked everybody, like, I'm like, I'm bullish on Lamar this year, guys. Does anybody think Lamar Jackson, who's won two MVPs, does anybody think he could win a Super Bowl? And it was crickets. Nobody said anything. And I'm like, that is crazy. So obviously Lamar needs to run. That's his superpower to keep defenses honest. Here is Lamar talking about why he ran so little last year.
1: You know, I know, a lot of people know, I was hurt last year too, you know, so I really couldn't do anything like I wanted to, you know, so it really wouldn't put my team in a good position if I was just running hurt, you know, losing yards, things like that was happening, but whatever it takes to win, that's what I'm all about. And I've always been about that too.
0: Saying it with a smile, I'm buying Ravens stock, guys. I know I can hear you yelling, oh, J-Mac, come on. He never wins in the postseason. I'm talking about the regular season. I think he's going to put up big numbers, and they're going to probably win 12. I think if you really break down the schedule, you know, you want to get you nerd out about it, you want to bet them to be the last undefeated team? I don't think that's a bad bet. Do you want to go with the alternative win total? Forget over 10.5 or 11.5. What about over 12.5? Can they win 13 games? I'm telling you straight up, they're beating the Colts. They're beating the Saints. The Cowboys game will get interesting. If they win that, that's going to be a high-profile game, obviously. Lamar Jackson versus the Cowboys. Cowboys are always a big draw. Then they go 3-0 and everybody's like, oh, here they go. They're going to beat the Titans. They're going to beat the Falcons. They're going to beat the Browns. That game is a little wonky in Cleveland historically. Their first real test is week 7. They're favored in 14 of 17 games. You tell me what you're scared of. Lamar's the better quarterback in all of these matchups until you get to maybe Burrow of the Bengals, and then Josh Allen of the Bills. This is probably a 12 or 13 win team. And I know, hey, Jay, what about the new OC? What do we know? Well, all I know is Declan Doyle spent time working with Sean Payton. And then was with Ben Johnson. Decent pedigree for your first time play caller. Now, he might have just been bringing the plays to the coaches. They actually called them. But if you're on the headset with two of the sharpest offensive minds in the league, I think you're probably learning a lot. And then, of course, there's Jesse Minter, the new head coach. Look at his track record with the Chargers. Their defenses didn't really have many stars, right? You had Khalil Mack was really good. Derwin James, Bosa when he was not hurt. That's it. And they were always like a top 10 top elite defense. Now he goes to a Ravens team. They just got Hendrickson. They got Roquan Smith, one of the best middle linebackers in the league. Kyle Hamilton's elite safety. The kid, young kid Starks at safety is very good. I mean, Marlon Humphrey, I'm sure he can coach him up and get him back on the right track. He had a rough year. But like Minter's got a lot to work with. The real interesting chess piece here is the contract. Does that get signed? And it's funny, you go do like a Google News on Lamar Jackson contract. You got to go back like 10 days to find anything. And Ian Rappaport had a mini report on it, and there wasn't much there. It's very quiet, which leads to, in an absence of actual information, it leads to speculation. So there's a report coming out from a former NFL media reporter saying, hey, the New York Jets are looking at maybe Mike Tomlin next year, and Mike Tomlin would love to reunite with Lamar Jackson in New York. I'm like, what? Huh? I don't know where this is coming from, but when you have Mike Tomlin on the sideline, really good coach, and you've got Lamar Jackson not signed to that extension yet. By the way, his cap hit this year is 34 mil. It goes up to 84 million next year. That's untenable. So a lot happening worth keeping an eye on if you are a Ravens fan, a gambler, or maybe a Jets fan too. Let's go to Rachel Nichols with the news.
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4: I feel misquoted. I said in the morning meeting, he can win a Super Bowl if he has the right players around him, because no quarterback wins a Super Bowl by himself.
0: Maybe it was after like 8 seconds of silence. Fair? Was that fair? We had like 10 people there and nobody said anything.
4: That is fair, for sure. All right, I want to get over to the Cowboys because their recently created 11-man leadership council, Jason, appears to be working. Yesterday, for the second time in training camp, players had each other voluntarily choosing to run sprints after practice. And the council's also given some of the guys on the roster who are not named Dak Prescott an opportunity to voice their opinion. Now, head coach Brian Schottenheimer asked about this after some of the players were assigning themselves sprints. And he said, quote, "We've got the right guys. The leadership of this football team are some of our best players. And historically, that means you're going to have a lot of success." Now, look, running sprints in August does not win you the Super Bowl in February. But I think, and one of these was after like a long joint practice with the Rams, and the Rams players were like pointing at them. What are they doing? Why are they doing this? If you can get guys to buy in the heat of August of, you know, hey, let's all run some sprints. Why not? We don't have to, but we want to. That tells me something about players' general attitudes about the season.
0: Yeah. I mean, listen, they've got an uphill battle, right? They haven't been to the playoffs in a couple years. They haven't been to a conference championship in 30 some odd years. Mm-hmm. You said sprints won't get them to the Super Bowl. It's a start. I mean, if you're trying to be optimistic, hey, they really want it badly.
4: That's what I mean. Like, I don't think this conditioning is going to matter in February, if they get that far. But I do think that you don't have players buying in like this if they don't think the team has a real shot, right? They're not going to bother. And so if they all think the team has a real shot and they're willing to buy in to doing more work and doing things as a group, that's a good thing. And if that's partly as a result of them being more empowered with this 11-man leadership council that draws from every position group, Dak's on it. He's just not the head of it because they wanted to give other guys voices. That's a good thing. They've got regular meetings set up with the head coach, I think, every 2 weeks. On a football team, so much has to filter usually, right? You've got players who might say something to their position coach, who might say something to the OC or the DC, who might then say something to the coach. That might not even happen. It might not get that far. And if it does, it's probably a game of telephone. To have like kind of the leaders of each position group directly meeting with the coach, I think this is great. Mm.
0: Do you think Pickens, A, ran sprints? And do you think, B, he's on the leadership committee?
4: I'm not sure if he is. I don't have the list right in front of me right now. But, you know, they all did, apparently. Look, again, and no, it's not going to mean that this team is going to the Super Bowl, but I'd rather have this story about my team in August than some of the other stories being told.
0: Yeah, as a Washington fan, you know the NFC East well.
4: I do.
0: Who you got, Cowboys, Giants in the opener on? Looks like that's Sunday night football, probably.
4: I have the Cowboys.
0: Yeah.
4: I don't know how good the Giants are going to be. I'm probably a little more down on them than a lot of people because I am incredibly biased. I'm married to a Giants fan. We argue about this all the time.
0: Oh, boy.
4: You know, we had a fight over which team our kids were going to like. So
0: that's right. Yes.
4: Right. So, you know, I think that the Giants, even if they are better than I expect and as good as many other people expect, they're not going to be that good at the first 2 weeks of the season. Yeah. They just got to get used to each other and a new head coach.
0: Hey, Cowboys start out 2-0. That Ravens game is a pretty fun one.
4: Yeah. I think we got some good stuff. All right, let's move over to the rest of the league. NFL analyst Ben Solak has delivered a watchability ranking for all 32 NFL teams. Now, this is based on big plays, you know, star players, offensive prowess. This is not, quote, who is the best team, but kind of who's the most fun to watch. And the Chicago Bears, as you see, Jason, top the list. I get it. They had a lot of comeback wins last season. But I would have put the Rams at the top of this list, not at number two. What about you?
0: Yeah, I would agree. Rams won. So I did click on the author, and he just happened to have written a big Bears piece within the last week. So maybe that was influenced by being around the team. They had some comeback wins, sure. Caleb Williams, exciting. But number one? Watchability? Number one?
4: I mean,
0: I don't know if I'd have him top five.
4: Yeah, I mean, that's the thing. Like, yes, they had six comeback wins in the last 2 minutes of games last season. That was a franchise record. They set an NFL record when they got that seventh one during the playoffs, very memorable against the Packers. If something is a record, that tells me it is unlikely to happen again. It was so unusual. It was a record in the entire franchise history of the Bears, which goes way back. Okay, that tells me it's not likely to happen again because it was such an unusual thing. I don't know, with the Rams, man, that's going to be like watching an all-star team every week. I mean, it reminds me of some of the super teams in the NBA that we felt like were must-watch, that sort of thing. Sam, I mean, it just, there isn't a player that I'm not interested in of the main kind of key players, and Matt Stafford alone is going to be so huge. And what if Aaron Donald comes back?
0: Yeah, I mean, come on, that's a TV show.
4: Right?
0: Where's Josh Allen? I don't think I saw them in the top 10. I mean, Josh Allen just puts the team on his back and carries them.
4: Yeah.
0: Not even in the top 10?
4: No.
0: How is Denver ahead? Well, they're not fun to watch.
4: Even watchability, I don't know. I mean, for me, the Steelers being at number 26 caught my eye a little bit.
0: After
4: the Jets at 25. But the author's reasoning made sense to me. I mean, Aaron Rodgers has become a checkdown quarterback.
0: Yeah.
4: That's not fun.
0: Wait, Rachel, I'm assuming Raiders at 27 is with Kirk Cousins. If it's Mendoza, that's a top 10 team for me.
4: I agree, 100%.
0: I mean, just because I want to hear the quotes afterward, too. Like, you know.
4: And just watch how he develops and all of that stuff.
0: By the way, I think Titans with Brian Daboll are going to be a fun watch. I would definitely put Joe Burrow's Bengals in there. They are a scoring machine.
4: Yep.
0: You notice not a lot of defense there in the top five.
4: I mean, look, even the Steelers, right, are going to be watchable when that defensive line is going after people. But... I don't know. Offense is what turns the ratings in. That's why the quarterbacks, you can't touch a quarterback anymore. Like, they don't want this to be a defensive league.
0: No,
4: the NBA doesn't want it to be a defensive league. Like, that's not what makes people tune in, and that's watchability, right?
0: Yeah.
4: I don't know. All right, let's talk about the Bengals. However, Joe Burrow and the Bengals, this is a bit of a make-or-break year, right? I mean, we've talked about it. It's critical. They haven't made the playoffs in 3 years. They finished 30th in the league in points allowed per game last season. I mean, that's just ridiculous. They have, in fact, upgraded the defense. We know Dexter Lawrence is there. That's a huge get for them. And the offensive players, you know, they had a lot of inconsistency last year because of injuries. And in this training camp, they've all been back together. They say it's just like old times. They, remember how to do it. And in fact, T. Higgins, this is his quote. He said, "Me, Joe, Jamar, we're back. This is a make or break year for the Bengals." So look, Joe Burrow's been outspoken talking about that too. Every NFL analyst has said, "Oh my God, is Zach Taylor's job on the line?" Do you think the defensive, did they do enough to bolster the defense? Is it enough what they did?
0: I mean, they did a good job. They did the best they could given the constraints, right? Burrow's contract, Higgins, Chase. That's a pretty lethal trio. Huh?
4: Yeah. I mean, if those three guys stay healthy, that's
0: they should be good.
4: Huge. But again, if you're doing that, I mean, last year was very uneven because of the injury issues. But even if you're doing that, then like, look, you got to have a defense that shows up for you, right?
0: And they haven't historically. I don't know. You've covered a lot of teams. Did you ever cover the Bengals, like going there? Cowherd has all these reports about how it's like the cheapest organization. Apparently the stadium is like not nice.
4: Not great.
0: It's just not a great
4: I don't know
0: setting.
4: If they're the cheapest organization, but they're up there.
0: It's not ideal. And you got your quarterback unhappy.
4: But they've spent money on this, right? I mean, look, the question with Zach Taylor is, you know, it's a little murky if he has just this season left on his contract or if they gave him a secret one-year extension at some point in the last year or two. It's very odd to me that we don't know this.
0: Yes.
4: But, you know, there's a lot of talk about how the Bengals don't fire coaches early because they don't want to pay out the money, right?
0: Yeah.
4: Well, that sometimes will leave you with a bad coach. So that is where the cheapness of the organization sometimes comes in. But they spent the money on Dexter Lawrence. You cannot have a receiving unit that leads the NFL over the last 2 years and yet have the 30th ranked defense in points allowed. It just erases everything that the offense does when it gets out on the field. So
0: They're basically the Cowboys of the AFC, right? Cowboys had no defense at all last year, all offense.
4: Yeah.
0: It's not going to get you anywhere.
4: No.
0: I don't want to bang on the Bengals. I think they're going to be really good this year, right? But there is something. You mentioned the injury to Burrow, the injury to Mahomes, the injury to Lamar.
4: Mm-hmm.
0: Like, we forget the Patriots got a little fortunate that there was, like, no competition in the AFC.
4: Yeah,
0: right?
4: That is part of football. Like, they didn't draw a blackjack. It was just that, like, hey, that is part of football, and this was their time to come up.
0: You make the most of your opportunities, right? I mean,
4: absolutely.
0: All right, Rachel with the news.
3: Well, that's the news.
2: And thanks for stopping by.
3: The Herd Lie News.
0: All right, guys, you see on the screen, I'm going to do my top six college football quarterbacks. I think the staff wants me to put just missed or something because I left two guys out. I'm sorry. I don't think they're amazing. Anyway, coming up next, we got a great guest coming on to talk to us about the SEC versus the Big Ten. It's getting heated. And the college football season begins this weekend. That's next here on The Herd.
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0: Back here on The Herd, our next guest, Anthony Herron, college football analyst at the Big Ten Network, The Score in Chicago, spent time in the NFL and played at the University of Iowa. Let's welcome in Anthony. Talk a little Big Ten. You know, Anthony, great to have you on. I would open with, you know, your alma mater in Iowa, but I don't want to put the audience to sleep since they don't do offense.
20: Here you go.
0: With the Hawkeyes. But overall, you're going to be calling a lot of games on the Big Ten Network. The Big Ten's taken over college football. How does it feel to be on top of the mountain?
20: We've been waiting for this time for a minute, and we are lapping it up because the Southeastern Conference has been the dominant conference for the better part of this century. And now to have three consecutive national championships in football, reigning national champions in men's and women's basketball. And from a football perspective, the fact that, Michigan and Ohio State got it done, but then the Indiana Hoosiers being that third squad to win it all, that's just showing the quality, the depth of the Big Ten, and the fact that entering this conference, then literally any program with the right coach and enough support can make this thing happen if Indiana can.
0: Yeah, so we'll come back to Big Ten SEC. I want to start with quarterbacks because they're calling this potentially the greatest quarterback class ever. I know we say that every year, but there are a lot of guys who could be draft eligible, some in the Big Ten. I'm curious. I know people love Arch Manning, but Dante Moore is a lot more proven than Arch. I'm curious where you land on Dante Moore, who ended the season not great, although there were some circumstances. Where are you on Moore in Oregon heading into the season?
20: I believe he is the best quarterback in the country. And there's a couple of different reasons why. There's other guys who are certainly in that conversation, like Trinidad Chambliss, Julian Sain right here in the Big Ten. I'm expecting a leap from Jade Mayava, even beyond what we saw last year at USC. But Dante Moore is a guy, and I've been covering him since he was in high school. He plays in the All-American Bowl that I call every year over on NBC. And he's just one of these guys that doesn't only have the physical stature, the pure horsepower of his arm strength, but he can pass the ball with nuance. He knows when to take velocity off. He was in a monsoon in my old stomping grounds at Kinnick Stadium with no receivers healthy, very few running backs healthy. And he had a third and long where he had

0: controlled the action in every game. So Julian Sain didn't taste his own blood until postseason play. Dante Moore did during the regular season, had to respond. Yeah, the pick six was a terrible way, an atrocious way to start against a team as talented as Indiana. But after that, he really leveled off and played fine in that game. And I think that another year of maturation is just going to show how high the ceiling is for Dante Moore.
1: All right. Listen, Anthony, you seem like a nice guy. I don't want to have beef with you, but you've now mentioned Julian Sain a few times. You haven't mentioned Arch Manning. I got to say, I know Julian Sain is good. Everybody loves him. He had a historically great defense last year with a million guys going to the pros. He'd thrown to one of the great receivers in the last 20 years in college football. And then I watch him in the playoff and against Indiana, the Big Ten title game, I didn't see a damn thing. You can't tell me against Indiana he was good. Like, I don't want to say front runner, but he wasn't even great against Texas early in the season. Why are you so high on Sain?
0: It's a fair critique of where he was at last season. They did put more and more on his plate throughout the year. When you got Jeremiah Smith on the outside, life for a quarterback should be fairly manageable. And I've seen Ryan Day over the years kind of make a transition with the Ohio State program. When he first got there, and he was, of course, Urban Meyer's offensive coordinator, there were amazing things they started doing in the passing attack. But Ohio State did start to turn into a bit of a finesse offense, more so than they were at any point prior to that with Urban Meyer. Ryan Day, as he's been the head man there, the reason they were able to win the national championship a couple of years ago was because he got back to the physicality you need on both lines of scrimmage. And that's a part of what sustained Ohio State last year, as they allowed Julian Sain to grow on that job as quarterback. They slowed the tempo down. They know they're in it for the long haul. They're going to make the postseason. They're expecting national championship caliber runs. And for Sain, he's a guy who operated well off of play action, who was able to move the pocket some. And as I saw him a couple of weeks ago in person at Media Days, he's bulked up a little bit. He's gained some weight.
1: Okay.
0: And he's one of the most gifted and precise passers in the country. Majority of it has been from a clean pocket, though. So I anticipate that maturation to show up.
1: Yeah, I mean, and to be fair, Ohio State with that run game a couple years ago, they had like Judkins and Henderson. Like, I mean, come on, these guys are instantly starting in the NFL. All right, let's go to Indiana. We got to give the Hoosiers their due. And I graduated from JMU, Cignetti, a legend. There's no chance they do this. They run this back, is there? Come on. Cignetti's not going to pull this off again, right?
0: It'd be asking a lot. It does strike me, though, that folks feel like Indiana's being disrespected by being the preseason number six.
1: Really?
0: Number six team in the country. Like, I mean, you know, they're the undefeated reigning national champions, but come on. I mean, they did lose their quarterback. If Kurt Cignetti has shown us nothing else, though, at every stop, whether Elon or JMU, as you know well, and now at Indiana, he will find and develop a quarterback. He and Mike Shanahan have a special thing going with their offensive system. And Josh Hoover, he provides a different element. We know Fernando Mendoza can move. We saw that. But they didn't necessarily build much of the offense around his mobility. They'll be able to do that with Josh Hoover. He's a guy that's willing to run around in a way that I don't think any other, certainly not Curtis Rourke a couple of seasons ago, and even more so than Fernando Mendoza. We'll see them get Josh Hoover on the move. But that RPO, the back shoulder fade, all those things that are, you know, a quintessential part of the Kurt Cignetti offense that's going to be there. And guys like, you know, Tyreek Tucker and some other players up front, we'll see if some of these fifth-year guys are allowed to return as well. They'll have a great defense. They'll continue to operate with efficiency and explosion on offense. So, yeah, Indiana's definitely going to be a team in the mix. They don't have as many proven commodities as a couple of other squads.
1: Yeah, somebody asked me at what point it's easy for Cignetti to keep all the lower tier schools guessing when you're at Elon and JMU. But the Big Ten's now seen his handiwork on offense for a couple seasons. I just wonder if it catches up this year. They're like, okay, we got to beat on what he's doing and we understand it better. Because you know, this league is really ticked off that Indiana, a doormat for decades, can just rise up and take down everyone. Everybody's got them circled on the calendar. We want the Hoosiers. That's never been a thing. And I wonder how they'll handle that, you know, go from being the hunter to the hunted.
0: And for Indiana to position their program has never been in before, but Kurt Cignetti is accustomed to it. He's a guy who kicked the door in when he first got there to Bloomington, and he fears no one.

0: he sort of, you know, pushes that into his program. All his players and his assistant coaches, there's a reason that they don't even lose coordinators, let alone some of their talented players on the roster. And this will end up being this 2026 version of the Hoosiers. They're going to be more physically talented than either of the previous two teams that Sig has led to the college football playoff. Now, that dynamic is going to make for something different, though, because I do believe that'll test the culture. Like, how much of that can you infuse into a team that does have a lot of guys who have big individual expectations at the major college football level? This isn't sort of guys who have been cast aside and easily keep that chip on their shoulders. A guy like Antoine Mars, like he's expecting to be a high NFL draft pick in a way that Hoosier receivers of recent vintage aren't accustomed to. So I think that'll be kind of a new and unique test for Cignetti to have a team really who can beat most other opponents in a relay race. He's never had that before. But now, can you stay as efficient and as sharp mentally as his teams always are?
1: All right, so we got about 90 seconds left. I need your thoughts on this whole NFL player transferring from the Browns to LSU and Lane Kiffin, which, I mean, Sean McVay, the coach of the Rams, said, "I felt like I took a gummy when I was reading this story." It is kind of wacky, but your thoughts on players going from the NFL to college football?
0: I'm glad the Big Ten a couple of days ago took a leadership position on this. It's an awkward time for coaches to try to navigate, for players to try to navigate. And we're in a space and time where this should be the only cycle where this is an issue, because it's the 5-for-5 rule. And I wish they would have timed it up differently, whether they did it earlier or later. But they did it at a time where those 2022 recruits who have now exhausted their 4 years of eligibility, then they weren't a part of that window. So I do think it's going to sort of blow by in the not too distant future. But everyone I've spoken to, whether it's the Big Ten office or administrators around the conference, they're unified in their approach. The Southeastern Conference, they voted 16-0 to say that they won't allow guys who sign pro contracts to return. But they didn't vote 16-0 about the ability Greg Sankey will have to enforce these rules, these big stringent stipulations they've put in place to penalize.
1: Yeah, sadly, we're a litigious society, and I can totally see a desperate coach saying, "Sorry, we're doing it. We're going to sue you and go to court." And, you know, it's just college football's wacky. Anyways, Anthony, thanks a lot. Look forward to your coverage this season. Your first game is Rutgers. An easy dub for the Scarlet Knights. We'll talk to you soon.
0: First game of the 20th anniversary of the Big Ten Network, man. Looking forward to it next Thursday.
1: Awesome. All right, have a good one. Anthony Heron, great stuff. Coming up next, top of the second hour, I'm going to unveil my top 6 quarterbacks in college football. And when I say this is a historically great class, you can laugh and say, we hear that every year. Here's the reality. There are so many guys who are old that it matters. I mean, Tyler Shuck is actually successful in the NFL. That's next year.
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0: Finally, Clemson Sports Talk has come back to Drive Time. Hello, everybody. Lawton Swan back in the saddle. Once again, it is the show that shakes the Southland. 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That is the text line and the phone line. Well, we're almost there. Tim Beret coming up in hour number two. College football coming up this weekend. And I will say this year, for some reason, has felt a little bit longer on the back end of summer than usual. And I'll tell you why I think that is, for me at least. Because school is starting back so much earlier than it usually does. And because school has started back earlier, I feel like it's earlier, or I feel like the time between the start of school and the first weekend of college football is so much further apart that it feels like, man, we've been waiting for this thing. Because, again, if you have summer up until like camp and then kickoff, for me, at least as a school teacher, it goes really fast. But having been back at school for a month now, that's hard to say. Having been back at school for a month, essentially, I mean, we started back the last week of July, and here we are the last week of August. Yeah, it's it feels a little bit like summer lasted a little longer than usual. And Clemson and LSU, it is officially a sellout. And I'm not talking about Lane Kiffin selling out the world of college football. I'm talking about the venue going to be packed to the gills as Clemson arrives in Baton Rouge. 102,321 souls will be in the arena. And if I weren't on the radio, I might do the math and tell you how many eyeballs that may or may not be upon the Clemson Tigers and the Bayou Bengals. LSU enters the year with a lot of hype and pomp and circumstance around them. Number 11 in the polls. Clemson are in the AP poll, at least Clemson unranked. And we'll look to see if they can answer the bell and maybe make a bit of a statement. You know, it's funny, yesterday on the program, after I got off the air with Jamie Bradford, one of the things that we talked about for a few minutes was, man, can you imagine if Dabo Swinney and Clemson were to go out there and win that matchup against LSU, given everything that's gone on with Lane Kiffin, and assuming that, you know, they decide that they don't care what the SEC says, they're going to go ahead and play these players that they were bringing in from the NFL. Can you imagine a post-game speech by Dabo Swinney where he beats a couple of NFL guys on that roster at LSU when everybody is counting Clemson out? We don't need NFL players on this roster. We got NFL talent. I mean, it would be BYOG, baby. Bring your own guts. Clemson needs a little bit of that in their life, if we're being honest. I mean, the Tigers need a little bit of BYOG in their life because, truth be told, when's the last time you felt like Clemson brought their own guts? I mean, when's the last time you felt like Clemson answered the bell like an elite college football team? You know when that was? Because I'll tell you when it was. The last time Clemson answered the bell like an elite college football team was when they went out to Arizona and trailed Ohio State and came storming from behind to win and advance to the national championship game against LSU. 29-23, the final score. That, to me, December the 28th, 2019, was the last time Clemson BYOG'd on the football field? Have they won some games since then over the last 7 years? Oh, no doubt. Have there been some moments, maybe the walk-off winner against SMU in the ACC championship? But even that game, I would argue, Clemson didn't bring their own guts. You can go through that 2020 season. You can look at all of these games over all of these years, and the last time I truly felt like Clemson brought their own guts was in the college football playoff in 2019 when they won their 29th consecutive game in a row. And since that game, you got beat by LSU in the national championship. You went into the college football playoff the following year. You got hammered by Ohio State in the college football playoff. And then it just has not been the same. There have been some moments. There have been some plays. There's not BYOG for this team in a long time. And truth be told, that's the only way they're going to win down in Baton Rouge, where I do not have them projected to win, by the way. I know, spoiler alert for when we go over the Clemson schedule, but I've already gone over LSU, so you know I picked them to lose that game. So I don't know when Clemson will plan on bringing their own guts again, but it has been a while since they have done it. I mean, am I being unfair on that front? 803-450-0086. That's the text line and the phone line. I mean, it's been a long time since I've really felt like Clemson's brought their own guts. And what's probably disappointing about it is the fact that, they finished, let's see, that 2020 season, they finished third in the country, and they definitely had some games, but they were still like throttling people. You know what I mean? They were bringing the hammer on a lot of teams through that stretch. Let's see, when was the last time, if I weren't going to go there, that I would say, you know what? Yeah, Clemson brought their own guts. I mean, maybe I give them some credit. It's a loss at Notre Dame. That's the DJ Uiagalelei game when you didn't have Trevor Lawrence, 47-40 in double overtime, but you lost. If you brought your own guts, you win that game, right? If you brought your own guts, you don't allow Notre Dame to drive right down the field late and get the tying score if you brought your own guts. So I'm gonna take that one off the table. Let's see. 2021, you end up winning the Cheez-Its Bowl. Boy, that felt like a disappointing 10-win season. When did you bring your own guts in that one? Winning at Louisville 30-24? And you brought it for a little while against Georgia 10-3. That Georgia team goes on to win the national title. And you brought your own guts maybe a little bit there, but you lost. I'm sticking to it. 2022, did you bring your own guts when you beat North Carolina in the ACC championship? I don't think so. You certainly didn't bring them when you allowed South Carolina to come from behind and win in Death Valley. When is the last time Clemson truly brought their own guts, as Dabo Swinney would say? ACC championship game against SMU, walk-off winner. Ugh, that felt more like Clemson fumbled their guts to allow SMU back in that ballgame. I'm sticking with it. I just look through every year just in case my memory banks weren't quite tuned in. That's the one I'm sticking with. All right, 803-450-0086, text line, phone line. Talking about another guy that needs to bring his guts, and at least it seems like step in the right direction when we talk about the words that were put out on paper, Vic Beaurley. Vic Beaurley's situation at Clemson has been underwhelming. I think that is certainly fair to say. Additionally, here's a kid who had a chance this year to possibly have a huge impact for Clemson. And instead, he gets arrested in Tigertown. There's a weapon in the vehicle. There's a, you know, a vape with THC and all of that nonsense in there. And so Vic Burley was at the municipal court in Clemson on Wednesday with a six-month path to essentially clear his record. As we mentioned, I figured he would end up with something along these lines. But he also apologized publicly on social media to repair the trust and earn back the trust of Clemson Nation. Here's what Vic Burley said. "I want to start by apologizing to my coaches, my teammates, our university, and our fans. I let you down, and I take full responsibility for my actions that night. You all have invested so much in me, and I understand I have some work to do to earn back your trust, but I promise you I will. I also want to acknowledge the Clemson University police officers involved. I understand how difficult their thankless their job can be. And I'm grateful for how professionally and respectfully they treated me, even in a moment I wasn't at my best. That's not something I take for granted, and I'm sorry they had to deal with me at all that night." Those are the words on social media from Vic Burley. Burley's statement was released after he pleaded guilty to public disorderly conduct and received a conditional discharge. Although the plea was entered into the court record, Burley was not adjudicated guilty and no conviction was entered. Under the terms of the conditional discharge, Burley must remain out of criminal trouble for 6 months, complete a drug and alcohol education program, perform 24 hours of community service outside of the Clemson football activities, and attend Clemson University's Impacted Education course, IMPACTED. Education course, if you're wondering about it. It's a course focused on decision-making, understanding personal consequences, and avoiding future legal trouble. Burley must also provide the court with proof that he completed each requirement before the six-month period expires. He also had to pay a $150 participation fee. And if he completes the program, the charge will be dismissed without a conviction, but failure to meet those requirements could result in a guilty judgment and sentencing. Burley's legal resolution and public apology do not change his current status with Clemson's football program, which is indefinitely suspended, along with Sweeney making a statement on social media saying, well, putting out a statement through Clemson's sports information department, which obviously ended up on social media, calling him extremely disappointed with Burley's actions and decisions. So we'll see how this thing all shakes out for Vic Burley. But maybe this is a moment for him, a wake-up call, an opportunity to stand up and push himself a little bit further. You know, when you get knocked down, you're supposed to get back up again. And if Vic Burley can get back up and be a better player and a better teammate and put more work in to the, you know, the job at hand, maybe he can have an impact for Clemson at some point this season. I don't think he'll be one of those individuals that are allowed to have an opportunity to bring their own guts September the 5th at LSU. But maybe Vic Burley's impact in that game would have been nominal anyway. Now the question becomes, can he take a step forward and prove that, you know what, he can be a five-star guy? Final thing here, speaking of taking a step forward, the Big 12 has also entered the conversation as that league has banned professional athletes from returning. The Big 12 unanimously agreed to ban professionals from returning in all sports, the conference announced yesterday, falling in line with the Big Ten, who was first to do it, and the Southeastern Conference. We covered that. I wrote an article about it on my website, ClemsonSportsTalk.com. Would love to have you go over there and read that, get my thoughts. I also talked about it on the program yesterday. The other thing that has developed here in the past 24, 48 hours or so is that the NFL has said that any player that goes back to college cannot return to the NFL. So you have to wait another year before you can re-enter the league if you were to try to do something like that. So the NFL trying to kind of freeze guys from making a move as well. But it doesn't freeze everybody from making a move, because some guys did take advantage of that fifth year. They didn't go to the NFL. And apparently, and golly, we just talked about this team a couple of days ago, Texas Tech. Texas Tech has added former UCF, Boston College, and Florida State quarterback Tommy Castellanos. That news came out, according to Pete Thamel, yesterday. Castellanos is a 32-game starter who has thrown for over 6,400 yards and 48 touchdowns in his career, and has also rushed for 24 touchdowns. Remember, the Red Raiders lost Brendan Sorsby, and we spoke about them the other day, believing that Will Hammond, coming off of an ACL tear, would be the starting quarterback. I mean, look, you're only a few days away from kickoff of the college football season for Texas Tech, so it's hard to imagine that Castellanos makes a move unless things just aren't great there. They start with Abilene Christian next weekend, which is basically a preseason game. So you got one preseason game to maybe check Will Hammond, maybe check Tommy Castellanos, as Coach McGuire is potentially trying to fix a void that was created by the decisions that Brendan Sorsby made off the field, gambling on college football games, gambling on his team's games. You know, crossing the line to go to the NFL should be one where you cannot return. Gambling on your team's games should also be one. Additionally, they play Oregon State in week two, and then really start to ramp up when they face Houston the following week. So they got a couple of games. I mean, I'm not saying that Oregon State will be a pushover, but it might be. Oregon State and Washington State find themselves on a weird island out in the league formerly known as the Big 12. I mean, it's still known as the Big 12, but the punch and the everything, that the weight of that league no longer exists now that Oregon's gone and Southern Cal's gone and UCLA's gone. I mean, you go through team after team that's not in that league anymore, and all of the blank state university, Colorado State, Boise State, Nevada State, you start going in. I mean, I'm just kind of guessing some of those schools just based off of Montana State. Like, those are the kind of schools that are going to end up in this new version of the Big 12. So it doesn't help recruiting when you're not playing a bunch of, you know, power four teams, so to speak. All right, with a quick break, we'll come back with more here on a Thursday afternoon. Longtime and legendary Clemson SID Tim Beray joins us now.
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0: Clemson Sports Stall on Swan, a Thursday, 803-450-0086. Tim Beray set to join the program in hour number two. So, you know, an interesting thing happened on the program yesterday, at least to me, during the portion where we had Jamie Bradford on the show. And we may actually let you hear a little bit of Jamie's conversation with us as well about all the goings on in the world of college football. But I will say one thing that stood out to me was he said something along the lines of talking about Alabama and their schedule. And I was looking through my list of teams and I had noticed the other day that it's alphabetical, but for some reason, Alabama was not on there. I didn't skip them. I know that for some odd reason, Alabama's coming up tomorrow. So I don't know what the misstep was on that front. But today we've got Stanford, Purdue, Vanderbilt, and UCF. So, and I don't think we've covered any of those schools, but I've also crossed over into the realm of not being 100% sure because I've had to turn the page. Literally, I've had to turn the page to the backside because it is full of all my notes and all of the intricate details and everything that I've looked up about all of these teams. So without further ado, we return back into the Atlantic Coast Conference as Stanford is on the guest line today. And if I'm being fair, I think the Cardinal are a team who, you know, when we talked about, you know, some of those programs over the years that have, you know, fallen off by the wayside, I don't think their move to the Atlantic Coast Conference has really helped them. They are in the midst of a huge rebuild. They are a team that, you know, you flash back 10, 15 years ago was in the conversation out of the gates for like college football, you know, postseason BCS. I guess it was technically before the college football playoff era. But Andrew Luck, who was one of the catalysts to some of their best seasons, is their general manager. And so they're a rebuilding program for sure. But a lot of people do think that the Cardinal are more interesting than your typical team coming off of a 4-8 season because of Andrew Luck. Vita Pritchard takes over as their head coach, and the defense showed some real signs of life at moments a year ago. Could very well be a team that gets to 6-6. I don't have them as such. I'll run through their schedule momentarily for you. I don't think they're much better than 6-6, though, at max. Now, with Pritchard coming in as the head coach after a 4-8, 3-5 campaign during Frank Rick's single year as the interim head coach, Rick has moved into a senior advisory capacity. And so with the group that they've got in leadership, I think you would like to believe that from modernizing the roster to the financial pictures and peculiars of it all, that they would be better. But they face the academic hurdles that a lot of programs, quite frankly, don't face. So it's probably less about can Stanford win the Atlantic Coast Conference, right? Which I don't think anybody believes, but can they take steps in the right direction? A little traction, if you will. How do things go for this program? So right now, the biggest name potentially at quarterback at last check is Davis Warren. He's a transfer from Michigan. 6'2", 200 pounds, 9 career starts. But he was out last year with a injury. I can't remember if it was an ACL. I don't remember what happened, but he was out the entire year. And so getting back into the groove, at least he's not like a freshman and not accustomed to the collegiate game. I mean, he's been around. He might be rusty, but he's been in the ball game. Now, does he need to be a 3,500-yard passer? Probably not. I don't think that's necessarily the recipe that Stanford is looking to produce. I mean, they tend to like that run game, but you know, what's his completion percentage? You know, how good is he on third downs? We've talked about that the past few weeks. I mean, your third down percentage conversion rate might be the difference in being a 8-4 team and being a 6-6 team, or even being a 4-8 team. Now, they've also got couple of other weapons on the offensive side of the ball, including Champ Hampton and Chris Davis Jr. Those two guys in particular in the running back room have a chance to be really good for them. And if they can make themselves a bit of a threat, then perhaps that play action pass game improves, which you know Stanford would love to involve the tight ends into all of those things. Now, defensively, as I said, a step up a year ago, I think there's still the belief that they have a chance to be pretty good on that side of the ball as well. Matt Rose is back. He had 106 tackles a year ago. That was the second most in the Atlantic Coast Conference. And so you've got some disruptors on that side of the ball. And, you know, if they can keep teams from picking up, you know, I don't think they're going to slow a lot of teams down, but if you got a second and four and they can force you into a third and two, then it's probably a much more successful season for them. But if you're going second and four, first and 10, could be a long year for the Cardinal. Here's how I have it shaping out. They will host Hawaii in their opening contest this weekend, and I've got Stanford winning that ball game. But then the next week, they host Miami, and I think the Hurricanes come in and bring a little storm from the East Coast as they enter their bye week. They actually have two bye weeks, which is probably fortunate for them. I think they lose when they come across the country to face Duke, but that would be a game I would label as maybe a toss-up for them. We'll see how they look in that Miami game. That might give us a better indicator, but I've got Duke winning in Durham. They will get beat by Georgia Tech when the Yellow Jackets come across the country, and I think they go to Wake Forest, though, and win in Winston-Salem. They do have to go to South Bend to face Notre Dame. They'll lose that game. They will beat Elon on October the 17th before falling at home to a team from the state of North Carolina as well in NC State. I think they lose at Louisville before entering their second bye. They get beat, though, in their final three games of the regular season, losing at Virginia Tech, at Cal. I know they'll hate that. And then ultimately at home against SMU. I've got Stanford at 3-9. I only see a game or two I might flip. If you flip those, they're 5-7, but I don't see them as bowl eligible. All right, quick break. When we come back, we will head to the Big Ten and take a look at the Purdue Boilermakers right here on the show that shakes the Southland. It's Clemson Sports Talk on Fox Sports Radio 1400.
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0: It's the show that shakes the Southland. A Thursday, Tim Beray set to join us in hour number two. Longtime and legendary Clemson SID and Clemson Hall of Famer. And I know this, if you are Clemson Hall of Famer, then you have spent some time right there downtown Clemson at Alumni Hall on the corner of campus on College Avenue. 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Click on that Clemson logo, and the best news yet is the fact that they've got a $100 Alumni Hall gift card giveaway going on right now. You know, maybe you're going to go over there and pick up that Nike Kids number one replica Clemson football jersey. Fantastic. But while you're there making that online purchase, maybe you're going to get your Stripe the Valley gear. While you're doing that, make sure you click on that $100 gift card and get in to hopefully have a chance to win it at Alumni Hall. It's Alumni Hall, where I shop and where Tiger fans shop, online at alumnihall.com. All right, so the Purdue Boilermakers, not exactly a team that I am expecting to have a great season. Again, I feel like with my pigskin prognostications, and I didn't look, remember, I didn't go through a team's schedule and say, oh, well, they got a three-game winning streak, so they might be feeling good about themselves going into this game. So maybe there's some of that in some of these 4-8 records. Matter of fact, I better go ahead and write down Stanford. I forgot to do that before the break. So as I mentioned, I've turned the page, so I'm on the backside here. So Stanford, if you're just joining the program, not a great year, in my opinion. 3-9, 1-8 in the ACC. I don't see much more out of the Cardinal than that in the league. And Purdue, I kind of feel similarly about them in the Big Ten. I mean, I think today we had a day a couple of days ago where we had some solid teams, some teams that I think could be in the mix for the college football playoff. Purdue's not one of those. Now, last year, they were 2-10, 0-9. I'm not overly optimistic, although there's a lot of changes that can happen in a program. I mean, I think they are excited that it's year two under Barry Odom, so they're hoping for a turnaround. They're not a Big Ten contender. I'm not sure they're a mid-tier Big Ten team. I think they might be in the bottom of the barrel. But it's a team like Purdue and a team like Northwestern and some of these teams that Minnesota might be another one, where I think maybe my belief in how good some top teams are is probably flawed. Purdue's probably better than where I have them currently projected. But we'll find out. Ryan Brown, he's back at quarterback. He started all 12 games a year ago, threw for just over 2,100 yards. And more importantly, according to the people that cover Purdue, he has been much better from a decision-making standpoint in fall camp. Now, he's not going to be all Big Ten, but maybe he doesn't have to be to double their win total from a year ago. You'd be talking about going from 2 wins to 4. I don't think that's impossible. 2-6? Yeah, I don't think so. They've also got a really good running back, Jarrett Gibson, who transfers in from Texas. He's a 5'10", 205-pound sophomore running back. And he's the type of portal addition when you got to rebuild a team that you want to be able to go out and pick up. So from there, that's a big positive. If Purdue can't run the football, though, Brown, their starting quarterback, is going to get dragged into difficult passing situations, thus producing perhaps a season in which I project for them. There are a lot of, you know, what you might label as talented defenders on this team. So all Big Ten caliber guys across the front seven and in the secondary. But I don't know if from pillar to post, they've got the defense that they're going to need to slow down some of the offenses that they'll face in the Big Ten. If there's a positive for them, though, it's this. They don't face Ohio State. They don't face Michigan. They don't have Oregon on their schedule. They've actually got one of the better Big Ten conference schedules and 7 home games. 5 of those home games happen in the first 7 weeks. So gives them a chance to get their footing. Here's how I see it shaken out. They'll beat Indiana State as the Sycamores come to Purdue on September the 5th. Then they will lose when Wake Forest visits the following week. That's a big game for Wake Forest. I think that was one I said I thought maybe could go either way. For Purdue, it's a big game too, right? But Wake Forest, I think, goes on the road there and wins. They'll get beat at UCLA, and then they are going to get thumped when the Fighting Irish roll in the following week. That loss is probably going to carry over. I think they will lose the next week when they go to Champaign to take on Illinois, and then they're going to be stunned at that point by a four-game losing streak and sit at 1-4 with Minnesota coming to town. They won't beat the Golden Gophers. They won't beat Washington, and that's when it's going to begin to unravel for them, because Purdue's going to enter their bye week 7 weeks into the season with their lone victory being over Indiana State in the opener. They're going to have a six-game losing streak, and they have to go to Penn State. They'll lose that one. Now they're just disheveled. Maryland, which I don't really like Maryland all that much this year, but Maryland will go to Purdue and win. The Boilermakers will finally break through at Iowa. I think they will win there in Iowa City. But then when they come back to West Lafayette the following week to take on Wisconsin, they fall in that game before ultimately being beaten in Bloomington by another team from the state of Indiana in the Hoosiers in the reigning defending champions. So I've got Purdue at a sad 2-10 and a 1-8. And this is where, when I look at those two teams we just did, Stanford and Purdue, I'm probably low on those guys. They're probably, Stanford is probably somewhere 5-7. And Purdue is probably 4-8. But I just, picking those games is tough. And I find myself getting probably more invested in the conversation as I look at it, like thinking, I just don't believe in that team. So I picked them to lose that game. And then when I go back and reevaluate it, what I'm staring at is losing streaks that, for a team I really don't believe in, begin, they start to not have a fighting chance in my mind to win those games. And so I think their offense continues to struggle. It may be a bit of an improvement in terms of numbers, but on paper, I've got them at 2-10, 1-8. When we come back, we'll hear a little from our segment with Jamie Bradford from yesterday's program. Stay with us.
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6: In 2005, investigators in Palm Beach, Florida, began uncovering a dark secret.
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6: 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That man was Jeffrey Epstein, and he had set up a system designed to bring him underage girls. Local police and the federal government would investigate and, by their count, find dozens of victims. Epstein would become one of the world's most infamous predators, a man who could have faced decades in prison but served just 13 months in his own wing of a county jail.
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10: New York, Palm Beach, New Mexico, Paris, Virgin Islands, and each one of those residences is an alleged crime scene.
6: 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Truth and Lies, Jeffrey Epstein.
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0: Lawton Swy, Clemson Sports Talk, a Thursday afternoon. College football on the horizon. It will not be long until we are kicking off the college football campaign. Tim Beray joins us in hour number two. 803-450-0086, text line, phone line. All right, let's see. What do we got on the docket? Hour number two in terms of teams, because I realized as we hit the break, I didn't tell you. Upcoming in hour two, we'll take a look at Vanderbilt and UCF. We got both of those teams. I do feel like, for whatever reason, I feel like I've already done Central Florida, but I don't see them on the list. So we've got UCF and Vandy coming up for you here shortly on the program. But first, we sat down yesterday with our buddy, Jamie Bradford, one of the co-hosts of Inside the Gamecocks, to talk with him about everything going on there in Columbia. But more importantly, talking along with him about everything going on in the world of college football with the situation with Lane Kiffin. Here's a portion of that conversation for you on a Thursday afternoon.
1: Well, I mean, I felt like it was late because they issued a statement the night before saying, we don't like this, but carry on. And

0: You know, and I was like, well, I mean, I appreciate you saying what everybody's thinking here, but what are we going to do about this? I mean, this is, look, I'm going to say something that, you know, for your audience that thinks that I'm coming at this from the angle that, I mean, South Carolina is somehow more valuable than LSU. That's not what I'm saying at all. I mean, this has nothing to do with the Gamecocks. Kick them out of the league. Like, think about that first. I'm not saying they're going to do it, Lawton. They're not going to do that. I know that they're not going to do that. But honestly, would the SEC survive if LSU wasn't in the league?
1: Yeah, of course. They'd be okay. I mean, I kind of mentioned that. I mean, I thought that would be a little over the top, but yeah, I kind of said maybe that's the step. You say, well, no, we'll play him. Say, well, fine. Well, you're not in our league anymore. Good luck playing somebody this year.
0: Yeah, sorry, you can't participate. You know, the league would be fine. Like, matter of fact, I asked JC, you know, my partner, we were on the air today. I said, which football team in the SEC not live without? Like, who can they not live without? Who really, you know, grinds the gears and really powers the SEC engine? Like, the Big Ten can't live without Ohio State and Michigan, regardless of whether Michigan has a good year or a bad year. They can't live without them because that they are the Big Ten. All right. So who can a league not live without in the SEC? Is it Texas all of a sudden? I mean, they've only been here for 2 years.
1: That's the
0: point. Is it Alabama?
1: Yeah. You answer the question by virtue of the first team you throw up there, who was not in the league a couple of years ago, and yet the Southeastern Conference was doing fine. And I would argue Texas is as big a property, if not the biggest property in that conference, and the league was doing just fine without them. So every other team in that league, I think the Southeastern Conference would do fine without.
0: Yeah, well, exactly. I mean, what I'm getting at here is you can't let these athletics departments think that they are bigger than the sport or than college athletics. Like, you can't do that, you know? And honestly, like, if this was going on at South Carolina, it would be embarrassing to I think the large majority of people. Like, at what point in time is winning at all costs really truly winning at all costs? I mean, this is getting crazy. And think about how much crazier it is. You know, you're sitting here saying, well, we'll just keep fighting. You know, we're planning to play the guys, and we're just going to keep fighting this battle. Okay. So, all right, we'll keep fighting. And you keep suing and getting injunctions. The kids can play and whatever the case is. And then the government, God forbid, but, you know, the government steps in and says, well, here's what we're going to do. We're going to pass the Save College Sports Act, and we're going to do this, and we're going to do that. We're going to change all these rules. Now, all of a sudden, in the middle of football season, everything that LSU's done, they're undefeated for 6 games, and this sucker goes through, and then all those games are null and void, and it throws everything into an upheaval, and then you've got a college football playoff with a team or two who are in there because they were awarded wins when they actually maybe lost. Mm-hmm. I mean, it puts this big black eye that's just not necessary in college. Like, people love the sport of college football because the fabric has always been so thick. Like, we understand it. Like, we went to school at these places. Like, we went to school with the athletes. So we can kind of put ourselves in there, and we can be on their level too. And you know, when you start tearing up that fabric apart, Lawton, it you lose it. You brought a bunch of people into the sport to make a bunch of money off of a bunch of kids that are making a bunch of money, and none of them really care about the thing they care about. Yeah, you know, I just think that they need to be really careful, and I think that if LSU gets away with this, at some point in time, somebody's going to have to come along, and there's just going to have to be some people that are just paying real consequences. I mean, this is ridiculous.
1: Well, and what I said during the NCAA situation with Charles Bediako is the fact that, man, the tournament committee could keep them out. And I don't see a reason why Greg Sankey couldn't reach out to the college football playoff committee and have LSU kept out, let alone not even let them play in the SEC championship.
0: Well, I mean, I do think that there's some things that they can do. I mean, one of the first things that the SEC needs to do, if it was up to me, I would secure a deadline like today. You can't add any players past this date, period, the end. All of you teams that are out there searching for players, if they're not on the official roster 10 days before kickoff, they can't play. I don't care who you add. You know, just put a deadline in place and say, that's it. you know, your roster is going to be what it's going to be, period, the end. I mean, when have we ever been able to just add players? I mean, I know that there are cases like that, but you're going to have to draw some sort of a line. If they're going to continue to do this and just continue throwing up court battles and things like that, well, then you got to get around it another way. So just don't let them add any more players.
1: I think the timeline thing is a spectacular point from Jamie Bradford. All right, 803-450-0086. That is the text line and the phone line. And again, longtime and legendary Clemson SID Tim Beray set to join the program on the flip side. Keep it locked right here on Fox Sports Radio 1400 The Midlands. 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Stay with us.

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0: 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But the way you come across makes me sick. 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
1: Is our number two. That's Drive Time right here on the show that shakes the Southland Clemson. Sports Talk Lawton Swan with you on a Thursday. Longtime legendary Clemson SID Tim Beray joins us. Tim, I can't believe it, man. College football on the horizon, on the precipice, if you will. Tim, I know last week I asked you about Clemson playing at LSU and whether that was the greatest road opener, and that got shot down. So quick, I had to put together an article about it. And I actually heard from a guy named Billy Davis who played in that game, played for Clemson from 1980 to 83, played in that Clemson-Georgia game. And we were talking, and he's going to come on the show. So, man, it's a full circle moment for me. But, yeah, I'm excited, man, the season about to kick off. But where would that venue, because we didn't get down this path, where would that venue rank for you, you know, going down to LSU amongst all the great places that you've seen Clemson and or Notre Dame play?
2: Well, I haven't been there yet, however, I mean, I know what I've seen and know watched a lot of games from there. So, yeah, I'm anxious to see it, and they say how the noise level and the fan enthusiasm is right up there. So, you know, it is a lot about the geography of a stadium that does make a difference. I saw Notre Dame play Michigan at Michigan.
1: Oof.
2: And there were 110,000 people there, but it just didn't seem that loud because of the way the stands kind of, they go back gradually, not vertically, as they are at Clemson. And I guess that they are at Ohio State's, other places. And I've been to the Coliseum for a Notre Dame USC game where there were 90,000 people there, and it didn't seem, you know, that intimidating or that crazy. So a lot of it is about how the stadium is constructed and the amount of sound. Probably the loudest I can remember hearing at a game is I did work for television at the Notre Dame Tennessee game in Knoxville in 1990. Notre Dame was number one in the country going in, so the Tennessee fans were really, really fired up, and that was as loud as I can remember hearing a stadium for a game.
1: Okay, wait. Now, this is breaking news here. Give me the rundown on this. 1990, you're employed by Clemson. You're working the football game for Notre Dame and Tennessee?
2: Clemson had the week off, and so that was still in the days they had the Notre Dame replay, and so Ted Robinson, my college roommate, was doing the Notre Dame replay back then, so I went to Knoxville that weekend and kept stats for him.
1: Wow. Okay. Well, listen, we've talked for years. That's the first time that I can think outside of when you're working for golf that you were doing something kind of outside of the Clemson capacity with football. Has there been another point in time where you've done anything similar to that outside of kind of the Clemson Germain, if you will?
2: Well, that was kind of a one shot deal, one open date during right. during the season. But I did do some games with Ted as a statistician when he did the 49ers and they'd come and play the Panthers or the Falcons. And so I would go down on a Sunday, even if Clemson had played, and was his stats guy.
1: So if we were, by the way, Tim Beray hanging out with us here on the program, Clemson Hall of Famer. So if we were to rank the best venues, if you were to say you picked all the places you've been, Michigan, Southern Cal, Texas, LSU certainly coming up, but you haven't been there, what's at the top of that list? And I'm going to put a little stipulation on it. You can't say Clemson and you can't say Notre Dame. You got to take those two venues out of your perspective. What would you pick?
2: Yeah, I'd pick Tennessee. I mean, Tennessee, I was at the top of the state. We had the broadcast booth was at the top of the stadium, but I remember thinking to myself, when Tennessee went into the locker room for the last time before kickoff, that was as loud as I could remember. And wow. Like I said, Notre Dame was number one, so they were really fired up. And Notre Dame did end up winning that game, but I do remember that feeling at that game.
1: Tim Beray with us here on the program, and you know, I've been going through my predictions this year, Tim, of every team in the Power Four, and also including Notre Dame. And I got to tell you, I really like what the Fighting Irish have in front of them this year. I think you're going to be hard pressed not only to keep them out of the college football playoff, I think you might be hard pressed to keep them from maybe going undefeated, Tim. I think that's the type team that they might have this year. Do you kind of agree based off what you've seen and heard about them?
2: Yeah, I can certainly see it happening. I mean, under Marcus Freeman, they've stubbed their toe at the beginning of the season. Now Wisconsin playing them in Green Bay, I mean, it's not as tough a game as what they had last year to open against Miami. But you might remember Northern Illinois beat them in the second game a couple of years ago. Yeah. So that they can get by early. And, like, the second game is Rice, and then after that they've got Michigan State, who's got a new coach, a very good coach. And so, I mean, they still have to play, Miami on November 7th. SMU goes to South Bend. They're probably pretty good. But by and large, I think the schedule shapes up pretty well for Notre Dame. They got a returning starting quarterback. If they can have a running back, a step up after losing the two guys who were taken in the first round last year. And everybody says their defense is going to be sound. So, I think Notre Dame's got a chance.
1: Yeah, I do too. I've actually got them going undefeated, and I've got Miami's only loss actually coming to Notre Dame. I think both of those teams can be really, really good this year, and certainly Clemson will get their shot at the Hurricanes as well. But just kind of looking at all the schedules, man, I've got Notre Dame as one of those teams that I think is almost a lock, barring, and again, this is kind of the part of preseason prognostications, if you will, that's so difficult, barring some injuries that we don't know about, right? I mean, that's always the thing that can really crop up and change the dynamics of a season for a team. Again, Tim Beray,
2: they've got the intangible going for them too after last year.
1: Oh.
2: Chip on their shoulder after not getting in the playoff last year. Again, to this year with a 10-game winning streak. I think there's going to be a carryover from last year from a motivation standpoint.
1: No, that's an excellent point. Like, anytime, you know, you can stand in that locker room and have a little chip on your shoulder every week that you go out on the field because of what happened a year ago. I know coaches always talk about, well, it's a new season. If you win the national championship, et cetera. But when you feel like you got left out, oh, there's a little carryover for sure with what Notre Dame's dealing with there. Tim Beray with us here on the program. One of the other things, Notre Dame was actually in the news, you know, they kind of came out and said, hey, we're not going to have guys that are trying to return from the pro ranks, and LSU's kind of been embroiled in that over the past few days. We've seen the Big Ten, we've seen the Southeastern Conference and the Big 12 all sort of respond. The way it's worded, I feel like it's got a great chance to hold up because they're not punishing the players. There's just a consequence for the team on the back end if they do play these guys. What's kind of been your assessment of the situation at large, Tim, and how, I guess, thankful are you that the Power Four leagues seem to be standing up for what's right, and that's college athletics?
2: Yeah, I kind of see it as also similar what everybody kind of banded together when the quarterback
1: Brendan Sorsby,
2: you know, tried to go to Texas Tech. I kind of look at it the same way, and that everybody kind of banded together. Hey, we got to draw the line, somewhere. And obviously, you're subject to the courts in a lot of cases, but it does appear in that, you know, the Sorsby case that, you know, a conference can stand up for itself and make some rules that can stick. So I feel like it's the same way in this situation. So it is a bit interesting, or we're looking at it closely here, because obviously LSU is probably the leader in wanting to do this, and that's who we're opening up with. So, but I haven't seen those guys. Those guys have shown up at practice, and so I can't believe that 6 days before the game that they're going to be playing for LSU against Clemson, no matter what happens.
1: No, that's an outstanding point. Again, Tim Bray with us here on the program, and he'll be a part of that call of Clemson's matchup against LSU in Baton Rouge, alongside Don Munson. And from there, Tim, Clemson's preparation, obviously, this is one of the key storylines, the quarterback spot. And I see people debating, will both guys play? And Clemson's had their moments and years where they've definitely played both quarterbacks, whether it's a freshman and a senior or a freshman and a junior. What's your thoughts on it? I mean, are we going to see both Christopher Vezina and Tate Reynolds based off of sort of, your feeling around it right now?
2: I definitely think Vezina is ahead, and I think Vezina is going to be the starter. However, it would make sense to put Reynolds in and get his feet wet because, things can happen with injuries or whatever. And so I would think that they might want to get him some playing time just to get him the experience. I mean, what could be a tougher venue for a guy to play in? Now, all that said, you and I in previous conversations have talked about the risk you do face sometimes when a quarterback might have a bad outing and it would hurt their confidence. We kind of think that it happened last year with Cade. I mean, and DJ Uiagalelei in the season opener against Georgia. Now, both cases, they were the starters, and so they were going to play regardless, but it did seem like a bad experience in the opening game kind of had a carryover effect in both of those examples. So, and, we look back at, Trevor Lawrence's first game was against Furman. I think he threw three touchdown passes in that game and had a lot of confidence in going forward. And obviously we won the national championship at the end of that freshman year. So I don't know. I could certainly see Reynolds getting some time. Now, if there was a plan to bring him into the fourth series and Vezina was doing really well, I don't know that it would happen if you don't want to. Guy's got a rhythm going and you don't want to destroy that. So I think it's going to be kind of a game time situation and how the game goes.
1: Well, one of the other things, Charlie Weiss Jr., who was the offensive coordinator for Jeff Scott at USF for a season or two, is the OC there at LSU. He came over from Ole Miss with Lane Kiffin. And Kiffin was given a stat the other day about the green dot and the fact that offensively they've been the most efficient in this green dot era. How do you see, in a new situation for Chad Morris, the ability to maybe impact the game from the quarterback standpoint for him as well, which it will be new for Chad Morris?
2: It's true. There'll be some, but I mean, I still think overall Chad's going to do what he has been most comfortable with, and his best success was when he was at Clemson the first time from 2011 to 2014. So I can, I think we'll do some of the similar things that we did at that time. And I think both quarterbacks can be successful in his attack.
1: Again, Tim Bray with us here on the program. One of the other storylines is certainly the transfer of Chris Johnson Jr. coming in to Clemson's program, and we got a chance to see him up close and personal. That room, Tim, maybe outside of, I guess, maybe the wide receivers, is that the most complete room that Clemson has right now with his addition? And, what do you see from that standpoint? I mean, how many guys would you expect might get carries in this game at the running back spot for the Tigers?
2: Yeah, I've kind of liked that's what I've seen in the running game in the preseason. But I certainly can see. I think Davidson and Johnson are going to have the majority of the carries, but I could see maybe a third guy Getting in there and you know, Green, I liked what I've seen with Green, certainly in the first scrimmage. So we'll, you know, I could see three guys getting in there early in the season. But I do see the wide receiver as the position is the best, the deepest, position. And I think that, you know, they're going to have, you know, more and, they're going to have a good, good season in that regard.
1: Well, and I think the other thing too, right, like with the running back spot, it's such a different era because of the transfer portal and the way all that plays into it. I mean, how much do you think the coaches, are they forced in your mind to factor that type of stuff into opportunities that a guy gets where maybe, you know, in an era where you would have had to sit out or whatever, you maybe didn't have to try to get a guy some extra snaps. And I'm not just talking about specifically for the LSU game either, right? I'm talking about throughout the year. How do you think that now plays into the minds of these coaches as they kind of factor in opportunities for players?
2: There's no doubt. And I have seen it in basketball too, that, if you don't play these guys, give them some playing time, give them some hope, they're just going to transfer at the end of the year. So if you're sold on guys that they're good and they're going to be a factor, you do need to get them some playing time. And it is much more of a factor because you can transfer, you know, very easily. And before 5 years ago, they, you know, had to think about it. It's, well, am I going to really go sit out a year and not play at all if I transfer? And that was a huge factor. And it kept people at, you know, a different, at the same school. So, I think that is a factor. Although that's all that said, I mean, I think most coaches like to play, multiple running backs. We really didn't do it that much last year, but I think going forward, I think that's what we're gonna see.
1: Well, and final thing, and you kind of bring it full circle here with Clemson basketball, Dylan Hunter and his possible return. What do you think about that for Brad Brownell? And that just having that experience back is certainly got to be important.
2: Last year, Dylan Hunter started 35 games. He played exactly 1,000 minutes. And had only 39 turnovers. He is first in Clemson history in assist to turnover ratio.
1: Wow.
2: We've been keeping turnovers for 50 years. So think of how many players that is. And it's not like he just played a few minutes. I mean, like I said, he played 1,000 minutes last year. And over his career, he's played, I think, 134 games. So, I think it's very valuable. He might not play 1,000 minutes this year, as I think there's other talented players that are on the roster that are going to get some playing time. But I think it's huge to get Dylan Hunter back. You know, we've won 98 games the last 4 years, and one of the reasons is I believe we've had four of the top 10 seasons in Clemson history of fewest turnovers. Per game, and he is a big reason for that. So, and I haven't even mentioned his overall leadership and having a veteran guy on the roster to tell things that this is the way we do the culture, this is the way we do things here under Brad Brownell. So I think it'd be a huge get if it gets worked out.
1: There you go. Tim Beray, Clemson Hall of Famer and longtime SID with us here on the program. Tim, have a great week. Hard to believe college football next week. Heck, you might be already in Baton Rouge by the time we talk.
2: I think I'm going with the team, so we're leaving Friday. So I'll be able to be on with you from Clemson next Thursday.
1: Awesome. There you go. That's Tim Beray.
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Dalton Swan, Clemson Sports Talk, the show that shakes the Southland on a Thursday afternoon. 803-450-0086. So let's see, we got two more this hour, Vanderbilt and UCF, and then four tomorrow with Syracuse, Rutgers, Alabama, and Utah. And that leaves us leading into Monday, just a handful of teams left. We'll have to do Virginia, UCLA, and West Virginia on Monday. On Tuesday, Virginia Tech, Southern Cal, and Wake Forest. And then our final day, Wednesday next week, where we will do Washington, Wisconsin, Clemson, and South Carolina. I can't believe we made it. For a while, I was worried. Doing four in a day, though, that definitely helps. So let's talk about Vanderbilt for a minute. This is not your typical Vanderbilt team, but I also don't think that Clark Lee can replicate 10-2, 6-2, so on and so forth. Yes, there's more money at Vanderbilt than a lot of schools. Yes, they certainly will continue to pour in resources there because I'm sure the fans got a little taste of what the good life is like in the world of college football. I expect Clark Lee's defense to be tough and hard-nosed, but replacing Pavia, although I don't have him as like one of the great quarterbacks of our era, he was a great winner in this era. He was the engine of the past two Vanderbilt teams. I mean, 2025, they were a 10-win team entering their final two regular season games. He'd already accounted for over 3,000 yards and 28 touchdowns. Jared Curtis now is a 5-star true freshman and was rated the number one quarterback in the class by 247 on 3 in ESPN. He's a big dude, 6'3", 230, but he's a freshman. And although he was placed on the Sean Alexander Freshman of the Year watch list yesterday, and he had an impeccable and incredible high school career, to believe that he is going to come in and all of a sudden have a huge impact, I don't see that. The offense had better be easier for the quarterbacks. By the way, one of their backups, Whit Muschamp, you know the name. Vanderbilt should probably lean in as much as they can on the run game just to protect Curtis for the first couple of weeks of the season in hopes that maybe he'll be able to settle in and the game will slow down and, you know, all of a sudden, maybe he's better than expected as a true freshman. But defensively, that's where you trust Clark Lee. I mean, he has an established identity that revolves around the defensive side of the ball, and they're physical, they're fast, and he's got some really good pieces, upperclassmen type pieces. They did add Ricardo Jones from Clemson at safety. You may remember that. But Ricardo Jones, I think if Clemson fans were being honest, yeah, he had a huge play against South Carolina. But there were still some questions about him in coverage and things of that nature. Lee's defense has always been best, though, when the back end communicates well and allows them to disguise coverage and play kind of freely in space. If they don't give up explosive plays, maybe they're a bowl-eligible team. But if they are giving up explosive plays, then all of a sudden, they may not be bowl eligible. And I don't like them to be bowl eligible this year, but they have a huge game on September the 19th in Nashville against NC State, which I've already talked about when I talked about the Wolfpack earlier. So if you were here, you might remember how I have it going. But they also have a tough little stretch as well that involves Auburn, Georgia, and Ole Miss in back-to-back-to-back weeks. All right, so here's what it looks like for me. They will beat Austin Peay in the opener. The Govnas go down.
They will beat the Blue Hens of Delaware the following week. And then for the third consecutive week, they'll play at home. It'll be against NC State. Vanderbilt will not have been tested yet. And I think NC State goes in and gets that victory. Now, that's a game that could clearly go Vandy's way. I'm not going to lie about that. But I think NC State has a chance to be a 9-10 win team. Kind of somewhere in that range. And if they're going to do that, they got to win in Nashville. Now, for the ACC, that's a big game, too. The following week, though, starts their tough stretch. So I think they lose to NC State, and then they drop all three at Auburn, at Georgia, and at Ole Miss. And much like the flip-flop of that NC State game, I might be willing to yield on a flip-flop on the Auburn game because I've got the Tigers, as you might remember, 5-7 and 3-6. So that's a winnable game for Vandy. They bounce back the following week at home against Arkansas, a team I do not like. I think Vanderbilt wins that one. But then I think they go on the road to Kentucky and get beat. That's another toss-up game. I think they go on the road and win at Mississippi State after their bye week. They lose at home to Alabama. They lose on the road to Florida, and they lose in their final game of the regular season to Tennessee. This team might have more games that I could flip-flop than anybody. I've got them 4-8. I'm going to go ahead and write it down, though, real quick. I've got Vanderbilt at 4-8 and 2-7. And if you're wondering, if you're saying, Swanee, what do you mean? You're just making this up on the fly? No, I'm looking through something I projected a while back. I've actually been so thankful that the power hasn't cut out and that I haven't lost this sheet because I've been so afraid that it would. So I got them 4-8, 2-7 overall. But here's the games I could flip. If I flip the NC State game, if I flip the Auburn game, and I flip the Kentucky game, then all of a sudden they're 7-5 and bowl eligible. Problem is, I think flipping those games is too much. Maybe one goes their way, maybe two, and they're 6-6. 4-8, 2-7 feels about right to me. All right, quick break. When we come back, our final team of the day here, as we will take a look at UCF, weirdly, still for me, out of the Big 12. So, UCF on the docket when we return. Stay with us right here on Fox Sports Radio 1400.

0: Clemson Sports Talk, Lawton Swana, Thursday, getting close to the back end of the program. And every time we hit this segment, I do need to remind you about our friends at Lake Murray Mosquito Joe. Online at lakemurray.mosquitojoe.com. When it takes you to Lake Murray of Kissimmee, go into your zip code. For me, it's 29073. And that'll actually take you to where you want to go, because pest control on Lake Murray is important. Now, I don't live on Lake Murray, but I still have to be concerned about mosquitoes and other bugs in the backyard. 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Call a Joe today, 803-253-1654. Outside is fun again. It's Mosquito Joe of Lake Murray. All right, UCF is up. And how many? Let's see. What's the combined victories today so far? 3 for Stanford, 2 for Purdue, 4 for Vandy. So that's 9 total victories today. Yesterday, we had 4 teams with 9-plus victories. Today, it's a combined effort to reach the 9. And with UCF, I don't like them a whole lot either. So it has not been the most stellar day, although I do think they have a chance to be a team that can get bowl eligible this year and maybe find their way to 7-5, maybe even 8-4. Scott Frost is back after a frosty tenure at Nebraska, and he's trying to bring back UCF to where it was when he last left it. Starting quarterback Alonzo Barnett III transferred in from James Madison after winning the Sun Belt Player of the Year and took JMU to the College Football Playoff a season ago. But this is a whole different level. Last year, 2,800 yards passing, 23 touchdowns, 15 rushing touchdowns. That's a total of 38 touchdowns if you're doing the math at home. I don't see that number coming up in the world of big boy college football, the Power Four level week in and week out. He's on the Davey O'Brien Award watch list, yada, yada, yada. Again, he's now at the big boy level. And some of you will say that he's not even at the big boy level, Swanee, because he's playing in the Big 12. But he will face off with better teams week in and week out than he did a year ago. If there's one thing to like, it's that the mental aspect of the game. You know, when you are like feeling good about yourself, like whether you're a basketball player or a batter in baseball, when you're feeling pretty good, you're more efficient, you're more effective. You know, maybe that's the way it works for him. Maybe because he's feeling good about himself based off of the way he comes in, maybe he can kind of carry some of that over. But man, you get punched in the mouth a few times, and I don't know how much I'm buying in to him having a great season. I don't know much about the skill position guys that are around him. You'd like to think that, you know, they've got some NFL caliber receivers on this group. I'm just not sure who that would be. I think Day-Day Farmer's probably the number one. And then Josh Derry, along with a transfer from Maryland named Dylan Wade, who I do not know much about, but he's a tight end, and I think a guy that's potentially could have an impact for UCF this year. Defensively, Lewis Carter. That's your name to know. 92 tackles a year ago, 52 solo tackles. This dude is all over the place. Multiple Big 12 honors. I mean, he is the kind of veteran that you want in the middle. He is the kind of guy that you want winning and allowing you more possessions because he's getting your defense off the field. A year ago, their secondary was really good. If that continues to be the same, then maybe, just maybe, they sneak into bowl eligibility. Alex Grinch is now there as the defensive coordinator and safeties coach. His return is expected to lead to some level of improvement. And again, they're looking to create a bunch of negative plays, force a lot of turnovers. And if they can be physical against the run, that's a stat that wins things. They have 7 home games. And a lot of those are favorable in terms of the matchup. They get TCU, BYU, Baylor, Arizona State, and Iowa State all in Orlando. That's good for them. You would not want to go to those places on the road. So here's how it shakes out. I've got them beating Bethune-Cookman in the opening game. That's next Thursday, a week from today, September the 3rd. However, I've got them falling on the road at Pitt the following week. They will bounce back and beat Georgia State before hosting TCU and losing as the Horned Frogs come to town. They'll get beat on the road at Houston, but then they will win at Oklahoma State on October the 10th, entering their bye week. They're going to feel pretty, as the kids would say, pretty mid, I think, about their first 6 games. I think they'll be pretty disappointed. They'll be 3-3. Then they host BYU. They're going to lose that one. I think Baylor comes to Orlando and wins as well. Now they're a couple of games under 500. You're just trying not to snowball right there. They'll go out and beat Kansas. They'll get beat the following week, though, at home by Arizona State. They'll beat Iowa State at home, and then they will beat. This is a flip-flop game for me. I got them going to Colorado and winning. I'm not 100% sold on that one. So if anything, I feel like I'm kind of leaning into being bowl eligible for UCF. I've got the Golden Knights at 6-6 and 4-5 in the Big 12. So it was an ugly day here for these teams. 15 total wins between 4 ball clubs. But I got UCF 6-6, 4-5, and games I could maybe flip positively for them. You know, maybe they beat Arizona State, but I don't know that there's a guarantee that they'll beat Iowa State, right? So, I mean, I think 6-6. I love when I have a schedule where I feel like there's maybe one game I could go the other way and another game I could go the opposite. And again, injuries and all those things will certainly factor in. All right, quick break. We'll put a bow on the show right after this.
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4: 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We're back with more honest conversations

What have you done for me lately? It's a fair question. Just don't lose sight of the bigger picture. Don't forget history. Lucky for us at Clemson, the answer to the questions, what have you done for me lately, and what have you done always, are the same. We win.

final segment on a Thursday. Woohoo! Tomorrow, the weekend begins, baby. Oh, I'm so excited. Man, I'll tell you what. College football. Let me tell you what Saturday will look like around the Swan, the palatial Swan Palace. So, probably about 7:30. Maybe earlier if I'm feeling froggy, but about 7:30, I'll roll out of bed. I'll get that first cup of coffee. I'm probably assuming the weather's going to be cooler. College football's in the air. I'm expecting it to be cool. It'll be fresh off of a football Friday night with River Bluff and Gray Collegiate facing off. But Saturday morning, I'll get up. I'll have a cup of coffee, probably out on the patio with, you know, just before college game day. I'd have to check the schedule, but I would imagine there's a decent chance that there will be some Premier League soccer. I don't think their regular season starts up just yet, but there'll be some Premier League soccer on. I'll have that on, drinking the coffee. Coffee one down. Fire up the old coffee maker for part two. Fire up the old ESPN. College game day coverage. I don't know if it'll be a... I'm imagining it'll be a sort of a shell coverage on Saturday because there's not a ton of games. And then from that point forward, I don't know at what point my rear end will be up off of the couch. I mean, that's just the cold hard facts of what's about to come. Warning to all you wives and girlfriends and moms out there. If you

have a honey-do list, it is imperative that that thing falls in the hands of whomever needs it really soon. Because if you wait around, we'll talk to you in January about those projects. Here's the matchups that you can catch on the television Saturday. And you can pretty much go from noon to 2 a.m. You got North Carolina and TCU at noon on ESPN from Dublin, Ireland. San Jose State and 14th ranked Southern Cal at 3 o'clock on NBC. At 3:30, a little ACC action in Charlottesville. Love that early season ACC action. NC State's at Virginia. At 5:30 on the CBS Sports Network, it'll be North Dakota State and Jacksonville State. And at 6:30, Eastern Michigan and Sacramento State. Maybe a window there. No, I'm going to say it's not going to be a window because that Virginia-NC State game will cover both of those two games. If there wasn't a game on top of those, I would say you might get a bit of grass real quick before Stanford and Hawaii at 7 on the ACC Network. Florida State and New Mexico State at 7 on the CW. And the final game of the day, UNLV hosting Memphis at 10 o'clock on Fox. But you know what? That's all like group of five, power five. Let me check the FCS for a second. Holy moly. What time is it? There's football in about 5 minutes, people. What? Maine and Townsend at 6. That's not on television. Stony Brook and Delaware State at 6. On ESPN Plus, you can watch Mercyhurst and Youngstown State today at 6. Elon and Glenville State at 7 tonight. Morehead State and Ohio Dominican tonight at 6. Charleston Southern plays tonight. Austin Peay, the Governors, and Gardner Webb at 7. All of these games are on ESPN Plus. I don't see anything that's like, just like, oh yeah, you got Presbyterian. You can watch the Blue Hose tonight facing off with UVA Wise in Clinton at Bailey Memorial Stadium at 7 o'clock on ESPN Plus. Tonight, my friends. Furman taking on Anderson at 7 o'clock tonight in Greenville. Oh, this is like your Christmas is coming up in a couple of days, but the grandparents just came over with all the gifts. Holy moly, I had no idea there was football. I'm not saying it's not going to be Power Four, Group of Five football. But yes, that is today, August the 27th. Coming up in just a minute. Youngstown State and Mercyhurst. Youngstown State's 28.5 point favorites in that one. That's on ESPN Plus. And then Morehead State and Ohio Dominican. Never heard of them. Get your popcorn ready. We're just a few minutes out from the kickoff of the college football campaign. Unbelievable. I had no idea it was going down today in the lower levels. Cannot wait. All right, we'll talk about everything tomorrow. Jason Priester on the program on the Friday edition. Until then, as always, y'all take care now. And go Tigers!

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10: Here's what you need to know.
11: Preseason football, 9 minutes left in the first half. The Pittsburgh Steelers have a 14-10 lead over the Buffalo Bills. Jeremy Bernard and Blake McCree finding the end zone for Pittsburgh. Frank Gore Jr. scored for Buffalo. Rushing touchdown for Frank Gore Jr. Brown County, Wisconsin District Attorney formally charged Green Bay Packer running back Josh Jacobs with misdemeanor battery and misdemeanor criminal damage to property. Back in May, Jacobs was originally booked on domestic abuse and felony strangulation charges, which he no longer faces. Seattle Seahawks defensive tackle Leonard Williams agreed to a 3-year, $90 million contract extension with $56 million guaranteed. Major League Baseball, bottom of the third inning, the Royals lead the Blue Jays 4-0. Top of the fourth inning, Astros with a 1-0 lead over the Yankees. Milwaukee leads the Mets 4-0, top of the fourth. I'm Martin Weiss.
12: One guy is happily divorced. One guy is happily married. One guy gets called daddy by his 3 beautiful daughters. Aww. One guy gets called daddy after a credit card approval. One guy won a state high school basketball championship. One guy only covered a state high school basketball championship. One guy does voiceovers for fast food chains. One guy only eats fast food. Does this seem weird to anybody else?
13: Hey, I heard that.
12: 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Here's Kelvin Washington.
14: Hour number two, it is the Odd Couple, Kelvin Washington. Rob G in for Rob Parker, who is enjoying a little vacay.
15: Number two.
14: That's right. Numero dos. Eric Williams coming up in a little bit. Fox Sports NFL reporter. Shop Talk. Rob G, the producer, has cooked something up. Rob G, the co-host. We'll see his response to that in a little bit as well. Be sure to check out the YouTube channel. We are there now. Elijah's got us looking good. All you got to do is search the Odd Couple FSR on YouTube. You'll find us. Let us know your thoughts. You can comment away. We'll read some of those. In fact, we'll read some in a moment here. Thumbs up, subscribe, share, all that good stuff. We appreciate it. So go check out the YouTube as usual. And don't forget, again, next hour, we will have File or Fair with J.R. Gamble. And we will have Last Call as well. So still a whole lot to get to in this show. Rob G., let's go here. Let's talk a little NBA for a little bit here. The Minnesota Timberwolves,